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2: 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This is one of a pair of jazz programs you can hear alternating on KKCR Monday nights from 6 to 8. Next week, you can tune in again at 6 for Richard Fernandez and Sunset Jazz. We also have a related show from 6 to 8 on Tuesday nights, so you can tune in tomorrow evening and enjoy Bacilando y Bailando. Next, I've got Juan Tizol and Duke Ellington's Caravan with Joao Bosco and Nelson Faria on guitar, Gonzalo Rubalcaba on piano, Yvonne Linz and Nelson Ayers on keyboards, Nico Asuncio and Carlos Enriquez on bass. Carlos, by the way, is the bassist at the Jazz at Lincoln Center Orchestra. Kiko Freitas on drums, and Armando Marshall on percussion, recorded in Sao Paulo, Brazil in the year 2000. Then I have Oscar Peterson's Song to Aletheia with the Oscar Peterson Trio, OP on piano, Herb Ellis on guitar, Ray Brown on bass, and Bobby Durham on drums from the 1990 Telarc release, Live at the Blue Note.

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I want to tell you about the show Monday night, 8 to 10 o'clock, here at KKCR on LA. 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

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A hui ho!

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0: 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Surf, blues, and rock. I got my best friend Rich here, and we are going to double down and make it happen. We think. Up. Oh, which one are you?
2: Somewhere.
0: There you go. Yes.
2: Yeah.
0: We're here.
2: Can you hear me?
0: I can hear you now. Can you hear me now?
2: It's good to be here.
0: Yeah.
2: It's good to be here. I thought you were going to be gone this week. And that's why I showed up, and I was surprised when I got here. I went, oh, Conrad's here.
0: So here we are, double dipping.
2: There you go.
0: Yeah. So we're gonna do some stuff, and my voice is raw from yesterday watching we were watching the Raiders and the Chargers, and the Raiders just did a number on them at the Raiders' new stadium. It's called SoFi.

Well, I talked to God, I knew he'd understand. He said, stick by me, I'll be your guiding hand. But don't ask me what I think of you, I might not

0: How's that? That was the Madeira Dune Leviathan Live, Tom Petty and the Heartbreakers. Oh well, the Cars keep on knocking. AC/DC, Hell's Bells. Yes, folks, it's a win.
1: It's a win.
0: Actually,
1: for you guys.
0: Two wins. Right two on. Wins.
1: Right on.
0: And yeah, I'll play. Maybe I'll play Ride the Lightning. yeah, started off with Tikiaki Orchestra doing Makaha.
1: That's a good one.
0: That's a good one. And, yeah, I got Rich in here, and Rich is just going through some stories of
1: hanging with some people.
0: Hanging with some people in the old days and kind of what was happening and what it was like. And yeah, rock and roll, man. Rock and roll is just, it is such a great...
1: You know, and we've been so fortunate to have some of these people help us out here at Kauai Community Radio, like we were just speaking about Jackson.
0: Right.
1: Who did that show before we got in the air down at the convention center for us, you know, and like Taj Mahal, and like David Crosby and Graham and Mike Campbell, who performed at KCC. We've been so fortunate from the music business. I mean, let's face it, this station got started because of Glenn Frey and his family.
0: Exactly.
1: Who continues to support us every year at every fund drive. And we're so grateful for those people. I mean, I wish that the billionaires would step up to the plate as far as community funding on the whole island as much as the people in the music industry.

0: ministry do?
1: Yeah, it's an odd situation, I think.
0: Very odd.
1: And musicians and radio.
0: Yeah.
1: And especially the back before internet.
0: Yeah.
1: It was radio stations.
0: That was it.
1: And, you know, you could tune in to it wasn't so much on Kauai, I don't remember, but I remember on Oahu when the acts would come through, they'd be on the radio, and they'd do their, do their 5-minute bit and all that stuff, and it was always so cool, and I think there was a bond between those artists and those musicians and radio, because everything was so connected.
0: You know, the Eagles did a benefit concert before when we were just starting out. They did a concert in Aloha Stadium. And we worked out a deal where they gave us $1.50 on every ticket. And on that show, Glenn, who owns property in Hyena and has for, 40, 45 years now.
1: Yeah, easy.
0: Yeah, and anyhow, when he was on stage that night, one of the things he said right before he started up a song, he goes, people, there's a part of your money is going to Kauai Community Radio on the North Shore of Kauai. He goes, this cracks me up because he goes, it's now we'll be able to hear Miles Davis on the North Shore. And that really hit me home. I'm a host of Sunset Jazz, and I'm a huge jazz fan, and I'm also a huge Conrad fan.
1: As we're fans of yours, it's symbiotic.
0: You know, I just think Art used to follow me. I forget the name of Art's show.
1: It was Blue.
0: I can't remember it. But then it only lasted for a year or two.
1: It was in the middle of. It was like a year and a half.
0: Yeah.
1: And then originally he was only going to do it for a year.
0: Mm-hmm.
1: And then it kind of bled over into the next year. And then we were doing work. We were actually, we poured the slab for the generator.
0: Oh, out here.
1: Yeah.
0: Right.
1: And we'd actually done some work in here on the studio. The production room.
0: You're one of the guys.
1: Yeah, it was. Yeah, it was funny. It was funny, but it was good. It was like it was almost surreal.
0: Yeah.
1: The way it came together, and then at the so anyway, we poured the slab and we got the generator set up and built all that stuff, and he goes, We're playing in a band. That's right. What was going on. And mm-hmm. Swamp Daddy was in the band. And he goes, you guys got to come in and do the show with me and this, that, and the other. And we both ended up coming in mm-hmm. and doing the show with Art. And he goes, what do you think? And I go, man, this is fun, because we were playing old blues records. And
0: right.
1: It was so much fun. And he goes, great. Well, next Monday night, it's yours.
0: All right.
1: And then like another month or two went by, and then Swamp Daddy started doing Mardi Gras Soul Review. And that's kind of how it was. Jeff the Chef and Jones and
0: Jones.
1: Mary. It was wild. It was so much fun back then. But
0: I'll tell you, I thought it was really started. I mean, when we first started out, it was kind of clumsy and here and there for the first few months, 6, 8, 10 months. But I'll tell you when I thought it started getting together is once we hired Mary.
1: Yeah, Mary was, yeah, there's another one. I hadn't even thought of Mary for a while, man. She pulled it. She was tough.
0: I liked Mary. I still have contact. We speak a lot. We stay in contact. She's in Ojai. And she's a really solid cat. I remember when, because originally we had two men that were station managers, and all they did was argue. and it just wasn't getting anywhere. And I spoke to Mary one time. We were talking about something about fundraising, and in the back of my mind, I said, you know, this girl can handle. And I said, hey, are you interested? And she said, yeah, I'd take a shot. And I had a meeting with those two guys. I said, you know what, guys, really appreciate it. You're still volunteers. You're still helping us out a lot. But I got somebody here that's going to run the ship. And she started.
1: Yeah, she was on it.
0: Done.
1: She was on it. And that was, that was the first, when she came on board, that was the first fundraiser that I did.
0: Right.
1: And that was the one where Jones and Jeff were asleep. They were doing, I don't know how many days they were doing it, but it was chaos, man. Yeah. It was so much fun.
0: Yeah. No, she set us in the right course, I think. And we had a good treasurer at that time. It was Judy Arrigo. And she, financially, she let us know what our parameters were and what we had to do to maintain this, you know. And at that time, and even now, there's a lot that has to be done because now, as you know, we're 100% community financed.
1: Right.
0: There's no more $83,000 from the government. And that's sad, but true. But, you know, our community has stepped up, and so have some of the people off-island.
1: Yeah.
0: And I'm really grateful for that.
1: Well, and, you know, like you were talking about, like Tom Petty and Mike and those guys.
0: Yeah.
1: I mean, and, you know, and a big shout-out to the Fry family. Because they're just, I mean, all of that stuff is... I mean, it continues.
0: Yes, it does.
1: And you know, and we do bring more people in, and another shout out to Buffy St. Marie. She's another one that's been really, really.
0: She's been on us pretty much from day one, and she did a concert for us over at KCC.
1: Right.
0: That was really spectacular, and she's just so helpful. Her and Annie have a great relationship. It's not like Annie doesn't know her or she doesn't know Annie. They have a great relationship, and that's really cool.
1: Yeah, and big shout out to Annie, our new station manager. She's doing it.
0: She did such a fabulous job during this hurricane, and she's grown to the level of respect in the community now that she needs and she deserves.
1: Yeah.
0: You know, because she's done so much since she's gotten here, especially during that hurricane.
1: Yeah, that was, and I just got back from the mainland, and I was getting feedback while I was over there that people that were actually listening to KKCR on their computers and listening to what was going on over here. And big shout out to everybody that pitched in and kept KKCR on the air, because we were the only radio. We were the only touch. There was no those other guys in those other places. That was dead air.
0: That was dead.
1: And
0: big shout out to Dean Rogers too, who's up here.
1: Yeah,
0: Dean, thanks a lot for everything you do all the time, pal.
1: So yeah, so what you know. We were supposedly going to start the fund drive that day, that Monday.
0: Yeah.
1: And so it's been postponed until October. But that doesn't mean that the website is down, or that, you know, if you feel like contributing to KKCR, you can go on kkcr.org and there's a donate button. And... So we're kind of, you know, the situation like you explained. We lost a lot of funding, and we're totally funded by the community, and some people that are outside that listen to the station on computer, on the internet and stuff. And there's been a huge outpouring. And some donations and this, that, and the other. So we want to encourage everybody to please donate if you can. And and it helps KKCR do what we were supposed to do.
0: Yeah, and that for the community.
1: Yeah, and that was if you didn't know, the idea of KKCR came out of Hurricane Iniki, and what happened at that particular after that that hurricane devastated this island. And there was no communication on the North Shore. None.
0: 3 months.
1: Yeah, and it was brutal.
0: And no power either.
1: Yeah, no power, and we had water up in Princeville, but Hanalei, Hyena, it was really bad. So the idea popped up out of that, and it took a few years for it to come to fruition, but you know, the idea was always there. The base was community radio. We were going to be here when, you know, the stuff hit the fan, didn't matter.
0: And we were.
1: We're here. And we were. And we will be with the community's help. And you know, not just Kauai as a whole, but KKCR community, because it is worldwide now.
0: That's true.
1: And so, yeah, big mahalo to everybody supporting Kauai Community Radio. It's awesome. Awesome stuff. So we've talked a little bit. Let's play some music.
0: There you go.
1: What do you got coming up?
0: The Uninvited?
1: Oh. Yeah. Is it Too High for the Supermarket? I love this song. This
0: go ahead.
1: This is one of the songs that certain people, certain unnamed people, every once in a while call in and go, I gotta hear this song. And I had this one guy, he didn't know the name of the band, he didn't know the name of the song, but he knew the tagline. And I go, and he goes, I haven't heard this anywhere except on KKCR. And
0: there you go.
1: Load it up. So
0: here we go.
1: Coming at you, The Uninvited.

0: Jay Giles Band, Wait. And before that, the Eliminators doing Latina Mudcrutch. You know those guys.
1: Oh, yeah.
0: High School Confidential, Buddha Heads, Long Way Down, The Uninvited, Too High for the Supermarket, The Madeira doing Leviathan. And, oh, yeah, there we go. That was quick, man. Yeah. That went by.
1: Top of the hour.
0: Top of the hour. So you are listening to KKCR Honolulu, KAQA Kilauea 90.9 on the North Shore, 91.9 on the rest of the island, 92.7 FM on Ahulamoloa, and 88.9 FM on Oahu, streaming worldwide at kkcr.org. 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
3: Civilization may have progressed enough to conquer the second law of thermodynamics. This law has been a barrier to direct energy usage without fuel. Charlie Brown, grassroots inventor located in Kilauea, Kauai, seeks to work with like minds for dispersed, decentralized, non-capitalist development.
0: And again, big mahalo to Liberated Thermodynamics and Bill Fernandez for supporting Kauai Community Radio. Surf, blues, and rock, that's what this show's all about. Thanks for tuning in. Hope you're having a great Monday evening.
1: You know, Conrad, it's such a pleasure being up here with you, I'll tell you. You know, I like doing shows when I have somebody I can speak with, relate to, and stuff like that.
0: Have fun.
1: Yeah.
0: Yeah.
1: So in the late 60s, I was working in Los Angeles. I had a couple of gigs. I worked for an instrument rental place that we used to go to studios and drop off instruments and clubs, you know, drop off an amp here, a tambourine there, and have to go pick them up the next day or 2 days later. And there was a lot of great, good bands in LA at that time. One of the bands that I really like and I'm going to play right now was Canned Heat.
0: Oh, man.
1: And they live surprised me. They were so good. So this is something from the Best of Canned Heat. It's something they call On the Road Again.
0: Sitar, baby. Whoops.

0: Okay. Mother Earth. Doing Mother Earth. That's original. They're, yeah, you work with those. Oops.
1: No one. You know, they came and played a couple of clubs in L.A., and I happened to be either working that club or delivering instruments to that club. For about a year and a half, all I did was deliver instruments all over L.A., and guitars and tambourines and amps, and used to have to go even one of my, so funny, because it's a company called SIR, right? Studio Instrument
0: right.
1: Rentals. And then they call all times of day or night, and one time we'd get calls from Zappa a lot, because he lived up on Laurel Canyon, and he'd need this or that or whatever, tambourine or whatever.
0: Cowbell.
1: Whatever.
0: I need a bigger cowbell.
1: Or something, you know. And, you know, like a couple times I'd have to run stuff up there, late, boom, here you go, boom, go back and get it the next day. And then about 2 or 3 years later, after I'd moved back, I'd lived in London and I moved back, and this friend of mine told me, hey, call this Zappa's manager, they're looking for somebody. So I went out and met with Zappa's manager, and he goes, yeah, you sound like you could do the job, but you have to go up and meet Frank. I said, okay. He goes, do you know where he lives? And he goes, here's the address. I said, I know where he lives. I've been there before. He said, okay. So I went up there, and this is like about 2 years after I'd left SIR. I'd already done the Faces, and then I'd done Dave Mason, and I'd done Frank. Anyhow, it was about then, and I walk in there, and his wife answers the door, and she leads me into the office, and she goes, well, just sit down. He's out, you know, he's in the studio. He'll be right back. So I'm sitting there for about 5 minutes, and he opens the door, and he looks at me and goes, you're the guy from SIR. I said, yeah. He goes, okay, you got the job.
0: There you go.
1: Yeah.
0: I love it.
1: Just because he recognized my face. You're the guy from SIR.
0: Yeah, you got a job, man.
1: You got a gig.
0: How cool. And let's see, what else did we had Magic Sam. And just want a little bit, J.J. Cale bringing it back. Nick Curran in the Nightlifes. Not the Lowlifes, Nightlifes. And that was a song called Player, Rolling Stones, Around and Around, Jimi Hendrix, Crosstown Traffic, and started off with Bear. And Owl, Canned Heat.
1: They were special.
0: Doing On the Road Again, yeah. Yeah,
1: they were. The story you told me about being at the Golden Bear and seeing them, yeah.
0: That was, yeah, I was fortunate. I didn't even know what I was seeing.
1: Yeah.
0: They
1: ran some great acts for that club. It was in Huntington Beach.
0: Yeah.
1: Yeah.
0: Yeah, it was right on the Coast Highway, and it was right next door was the sandwich place.
1: Yep.
0: The grinders.
1: Mm-hmm.
0: That's what they'd make, the grinders. And I had the grinder, and I brought it into the Golden Bear.
1: I saw Elvin Bishop there one night.
0: Oh, cool.
1: On
0: yeah.
1: Acid.
0: You or Elvin, or both?
1: Both, I think.
0: But yeah, good stuff. 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
0: And again, big mahalo to Hawaii Red Cross for providing us, KKCR, with that public service announcement. And you are listening to KKCR. Got my good friend, Mr. Fernandez, here talking story about the good old days of KKCR and his... If you don't know, Rich has the like a lot of experience with the music business back starting in the 60s and all the way through to

0: 2 years ago.
1: 2 years ago.
0: 52 years.
1: Man, that's
0: at that level.
1: And and interspersed in between all that action was the beginning of the foundation of KKCR, and he's instrumental in getting it up and running and keeping it running to this day. So that's and we do run fund drives. We're going to have a full on real one in October, but don't let that stop you from going on to kkcr.org, which is our website, and there's a donate button there, and we'd be just so stoked to have you help us out, because every little bit counts, and all the money that comes into KKCR through fund drives or wave riders, donations throughout the year, everything is spent on Kauai to maintain and keep KKCR on the air. Nothing goes out anywhere else. It's all homegrown. And a lot of gratitude to everybody out there, because without you guys, we won't be here.
0: That's true. And if you have donated in the last few months, thank you so much, because we really appreciate it here. Because our staff, who is overworked and underpaid, we'd like to pay them more if we could. And hopefully, if we could get like $10 million, we could pay them a decent salary.
1: $10 million people, a buck a piece.
0: There you go.
1: We'd be cooking.
0: And we're all over the world now, so.
1: That's true. I didn't bring up, we do have a thing where we can actually see who's listening in the different parts of the world on the web and stuff. I don't have that pulled up, but we Germany and we've had on this show Russia, Ukraine. We actually had we had the one night when Memory Lane Cafe I was leaving and he was coming on, and we put the thing up. And there was Sweden and Germany, and United Kingdom. The it was Moscow. Moscow was on. There was like 35 individuals that were on, and it was like a third of them were United States based, but but the other two thirds were all over the world.
0: That's amazing.
1: And we had Australia that night. And it was unreal.
0: No, this station gets listened to, because especially from tourists, once they leave here, and if they had listened to the station, it keeps them connected with the island.
1: Yeah.
0: You know, they got that vibe back.
1: And we do have really, the feedback from the community to the station and then back to the community. There's not a whole lot of these stations left.
0: No.
1: And it's not only does it have a bond with the community, but when we're playing local music, local bands, Hawaiian music, and then we have people coming in from the Hawaiian community, from the Filipino community, all these different people that make up the melting pot of Kauai, and just talk a story, a lot of ala'o, and it's unique.
0: No,
1: there's nothing like it
0: station,
1: anywhere.
0: I'll tell you. And where in the world can you go and be listening to great Hawaiian music that they play in the mornings,
1: right?
0: And we play all through the evenings, and then be able to hear both local people speaking about what's happening in this community, and we also have, we're worldwide as well.
1: Yeah,
0: with what's Amy Goodman?
1: Oh, right.
0: I mean, she, what a Democracy Now, which gives us a world view of what is going on and what is not going on.
1: Right.
0: you know.
1: Yeah, and that yeah, there's a unique part in that. There was an issue that came up some years ago that and it came up to, we were doing a fund drive, and it had to do with I think at the time it was, I don't know if it was PBS, but it was a I don't think Hawaii Public Broadcasting was up and running yet, but it was the national and now I can't even remember who it was, but it was like the radio, mm-hmm. like PBR or something like that. And they were having a fund drive, and this lady had called up, and I wasn't on air. I was doing the writing down the stuff. And she goes, yeah, I'd really like to give and all this stuff. And she goes, but I gave to this PBR.
0: Yeah.
1: And so she goes, you know, so I guess I got you guys covered. And I go, no, we're not affiliated with any of that. That's something totally different.
0: Yeah.
1: And she goes, really? And I go, yeah, we're community radio. We don't have corporate funding. We don't, you know, Ford and Carnegie and that, you know, we don't get any of that. We're local.
0: We get the Beekeeper and Fish Bar Deli. Those are our guys.
1: Yeah, yeah. And Bill Fernandez and Liberated Thermodynamics and Waineha Country Market.
0: Of course.
1: And gotta give a big shout out to those guys. They've been holding it down out there in Hyena because, man, they got blasted really good with Lowell.
0: The one thing is that this hurricane did do, it brought a lot of people closer together in the community.
1: Yeah, yeah. It's so cool, man. We're so fortunate to be here and, you know, and be a part of the community.
0: Absolutely.
1: So, yeah, if you get a chance and it's happening for you, get on kkcr.org or give us a call during business hours, which are 9 to 4, and the number is 808-826-7774, and we can get you all signed up. And we do have Wave Riders coming up in October, so if you're interested in being a Wave Rider, you can give us a call at the station, and we'll get you all signed up for that fun drive coming up, 808-826-7774. And, yeah, help the community, and we all help each other. So you got something for us. We're almost on our way out here.
0: Let's see. What do I got? Yeah, this is... just a couple of guys that hung out here for a while. Here we go. You ready?
1: Yeah. We're up. KKCR is bringing it to you.

0: Okay, well, we are just about out of here, and yeah, of course, that was Crosby, Stills, and Nash. Wooden Chips, couple of those guys. You know those guys, right? And yeah, I'll be back next Monday night, 8 to 10 o'clock, with more surf, blues, and rock. Richard, you're going to be up next Monday, or? And yeah, Sunset Blues.
1: Sunset Jazz.
0: Sunset Jazz. Maybe that was Art's old. No. Yeah, Sunset Jazz, right before Rat on the Rock. And that's from 6 to 8 and then 8 to 10, and we go. So until next week, be safe, drive sane, live aloha, and hui ho. We leave you with Green Grass High Tides, The Outlaws.

This next song is one of the songs that was recorded by Hawaii's greatest lucky artist, also by the name of Sonny Chillingworth, and a song entitled We Are Swing.

Yeah, thank you.

0: There's a fellow that lives here on the Big Island. His name is Thorwald. I met him back in the days of psychedelia. Yeah.
1: Okay. The age of psychedelics. And he was the mountain and I was the river, as I recall. On that day out in Opihikau, when the Oya cheese went all the way to the, you know, universe. But anyway, this man, Thorwald, he grew up, that's a signal. The fire department is coming. One more song, then we take a break. So Thor's father was a forester. He was a head forester in the Big Island during the, you know, prior to statehood stuff, grew up. Thor was the grader at the mill in Hilo. That's how much he knew and how much they knew that what he knew. He's up in top of Mauna Kea now. But I met him on Oahu, and he was really the poet. I mean, Thor, you know, he used to make the stuff, you know. He was one of those rocket scientists. And so we take a ride out to Nanakuli one day, and I had a little melody, you know. So we ride on out there, go to Kaena Point, and we come back. And Thor flies back to the Big Island, and he sends me this poem. Name of the poem is Nanakuli Blues. And put a little note in there, he said, with a lot of soul. And I was like scratching my head. Even to this day, I'm still scratching my head. What do you mean by that? You know? So Country Comfort recorded the song and recorded as Wamanalo Blues, but it was originally written as Nanakuli Blues. And the music, I contributed the music. And it's kind of story of my life.

Now the Coolie Blues, yeah, the real story, yeah, yeah. Well, my manager said, gotta get up. Okay, take a short break. Stretch, stretch. Be right there. Thank you so much.

Yes, I give thanks to the Most High, Mount Zion. You're in tune to the Tabernacle tonight's Reggae Church, giving the livication for the sacred space, giving thanks to the showbread and lighting the lamps, the golden lampstand, the sprinkling, the altar, and the furnishings prescribed, the anointing oil, the incense to sanctify the space, performing the blessing, the prayers, livication to the Tabernacle of Reggae Church tonight, all the way through, giving thanks to everybody who love reggae music. Jah hold the key. Reggae roots from Jamaica. Listen, conscious message.

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1: Aloha, today's moon phase is Ole Po. It is the 10th day and moon phase of the lunar month. Ole Po ushers in a positive shift. It also brings the first set of unproductive Ole moons to a close that supports good planting energy. Ulu or breadfruit, eggplant, string beans, squash, melon, and many other vegetables are ideal to be planted on this day. Ole Po completes this very first anahulu of Ho'onui. On the kai, Ole Po is still not a good day for fishing. Tonight will be the last night for shifting currents and rough seas due to the ole winds.
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0: Wanted to tell a story. 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Called KKCR. See, there was a storm. All around. When people looked for help, they only heard one sound. KKCR.
1: How you doing? DJ TOD up in the house. Aloha, and a big shout out to y'all. And a whole lot of love going out to you. You know, I know, we know. Kauai strong. Aloha. Love y'all. And everything you do to make this place one of the most incredible communities in the world. Kauai strong. Aloha.
2: Madam Speaker, this is not the first time I've taken to the floor to talk about Kauai Community Radio, KKCR. When Congress defunded the Corporation for Public Broadcasting, KKCR lost $83,000. I warned then that this wasn't simply about radio programming. It was about whether communities would have a trusted lifeline when disaster strikes. Last week, Hurricane Lowell proved the point. When the storm hit Kauai, power went out across the island. Cell service and internet became unreliable, roads were blocked, trees came down, and communities were cut off. But KKCR stayed on the air. When the power failed, they switched to a generator. When the internet went down, they used a donated Starlink collection. When trees went down around their North Shore station, they kept broadcasting. For a time, KKCR was the only station Kauai could hear. They carried updates from the mayor and emergency management officials. They relayed calls from listeners reporting weather, road conditions, power outages in their neighborhoods. They told people where they could find food, ice, water, and help. They played music to keep people calm. And in a digital age when clocks and phones had gone dark, they even reminded people what time it was. KKCR was founded after Hurricane Iniki to provide emergency communication. More than three decades later, Lowell shows us why that mission still matters. This is what Congress put at risk when it cut public broadcasting. Not entertainment, but a lifeline. We must restore this funding, because when the next disaster comes, the question is not whether people will need KKCR, it's whether KKCR will still be on the air to answer the call.

0: amazing. Amazing what has been going on. The transformation of the INA, the pulling together of the community. Really, I'm not sure we could have been more fractious in all the time I've been here, almost 40 years now. And things were, it felt like we were drifting apart. And in times like these, Kauai strong, no question about it. Immediately, neighbors meeting neighbors maybe for the first time, but without thinking about it, immediately just jumped in and decided, put all differences aside and let's pull together. We're all, it turns out, we're all in the same darn boat. And you know what? In good times, it's easy to forget that sometimes. But in bad times, we remember immediately we have to pull together. And that's exactly what we've done. I want to thank the folks that came over from Maui to give us a hand. And really, everybody, it's amazing. Whenever I talk about it, I start to well up a little bit because it's been overwhelming. KKCR was on the air throughout the storm with Doc and Radio Annie and Will I Am camped out in the studio. Marshall was up here. And I'm so grateful to everybody. And then in turn, because KKCR was the only source of information for hours and hours, if not days, media-wise, we got all the dispatches and we were disseminating information as it came in, verified and all. And then in turn, the community turned around and made sure we stayed on the air by donating diesel fuel and food and labor of love. Rad Con Man was just up here with Soren and Will I Am again, clearing trees and debris. It's been incredible. I don't know what to say. I am truly grateful to live here and where I live, and never forget the power of this blue-green marble we live on. It's quick, it's instant, and it sets the priorities right back to where they're supposed to be. I think all we're really supposed to be is taking care of each other, gathering food, preparing food, making sweet love, dancing in a field somewhere, and repeat, rinse and repeat. So keep on keeping on, Kauai strong. Love each other, take care of each other, be patient on the road. I'm very, very grateful to be able to sit in this chair with these fine, fine people. This Ohana is strong. The community here is amazing, and we are here for you.
1: And it's one of my favorite blues standards, Nobody's Business from Tuba Skinny.

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0: Right.
1: It's really about bringing everyone together so that we're working in the same, what is it? Everyone's paddling the canoe in the same direction.
0: Right.
2: Aloha. Today's Hawaiian word of the day is pono. Pono means goodness, uprightness, morality, moral qualities, correct or proper, righteous, moral, virtuous, in perfect order, excellence, and prosperity. Wa mau ke ea o ka ainai ka pono. The life of the land is perpetuated in righteousness. This is the Hawaii state motto.
3: Wow. Wow, I just saw that on the computer. Wow, thank you, Kumu. Thank you. We have the word of the day again, the Hawaiian word, Olelo Hawaii, word of the day. Maika'i loa, maika'i loa. Brother, says over here, I'm channeling Brother Lou positivity. Got some bad news about work budget cuts. Ah, brah, calamai. Sorry to hear that. But hey, gotta be thankful for something, right? There's always something to be thankful for. I believe that when one door closes, the other one open, right? When one door closes, the other one open, right? Right? KKCR, the little station that could. And we're just chugging along.

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1: 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All right.
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1: Nene, or Hawaiian geese, are our official state bird, and as permanent residents that no longer migrate, their nesting season continues to get longer. Parents can now be seen with broods of goslings from September through April. As herbivores, Nene graze on grass, leaves, seeds, fruits, and flowers, and are usually found in grassy areas. Between March and June, adult Nene will lose their flight feathers and gather in larger groups when they are even more vulnerable to predators and vehicles. Once common in all of the main Hawaiian islands, by the early 1950s, only about 30 birds remained. However, thanks to a captive breeding program and statewide protections, their total population is now nearly 4,000, with almost two-thirds of the birds residing here on Kauai, a true sense of pride. 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
1: 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The county council candidates' meet-and-greet exhibition-style event is from 3 to 4:30 p.m., followed by a Q&A with the mayoral candidates from 4:30 to 5:30 p.m. This event is open to the public. 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
3: Aloha mai kākou. Today's Hawaiian word of the day is lani. The word lani has multiple meanings. Literally, it means sky or heaven. But it also means heavenly or spiritual. Lani is also the word that we use to describe a high chief or majesty. It means royal, exalted, highborn, noble, aristocratic. It also means to treat as a chief, to render homage to a chief, or to act as a chief. That space high above our heads that we cannot access naturally is considered lani. It is a sacred space that can only be naturally accessed by birds and certain winged creatures and deities and spirits that are divine. Nohokala kamahina aminahoku ikalani. The sun, the moon, and the stars are in the heavens. Lani, heavenly.
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3: I like to do one called Kika'upu. And this song, Kika'upu, was written by William Lelehoku. William Lelehoku is the brother of King Klakaua. And, I always say, when I get on the other side, when I see him, I'm going to thank you for some of these good songs that he wrote. And he was very young when he passed away. He was only 23 years old, but he wrote a lot of good songs. There's a story that goes that Lelehoku once went to the marketplace. And, you know, in the old days, if you are royalty, I mean, you had no problem with women, you know. But he went to the marketplace one day, and he saw this beautiful girl. Oh, how lovely she was. But she was a commoner. And so he swaggered up to her, you know, looked her in the eye, and he propositioned her. Now she looked him right in the eye. She says, "Go get lost." You know, wow, he was hurt. He was really hurt. He was shocked that she would turn him down. He went back to his home. And that time he lived somewhere right around where the Aloha Tower is now, somewhere around there, before they dredged the harbor and all. And he thought about it a lot, you know, and rationalizing. Then he said, "Boy, you know, had she known who I was, things would have been different." So when he had mustered up enough courage, he went back to the marketplace one day. And there he saw this beautiful girl again. This time he sauntered up to her and made small talk with her in his most polished manner. He was Dali'i then. And he talked to her, and then he made sure he told her exactly who he was. And then in his best manner, if there was such a thing, he propositioned her. She looked him right in the eye and she said, "I knew who you were the first time you came." The answer is still the same: get lost. And this time he was hurt all the way back to the third generation. Yeah. And so he went down, he got his bottle, and he went down in front of his house by the beach, and he sat down on his rocks over there, looking out in the ocean and watching. There was a fog, and he was these birds flying and fishing, you know, and going in and out of the clouds. Sometime he could see them, sometime he couldn't. And every once in a while, he kept nipping on that bottle. He said, "Ualohi ka vaiho'olana." He was filled with this relaxing water, you know, sitting on the rocks. And so he's talking about those birds over there. They're so near, yet so far. He said, you know, when you get a little bit tipsy, he said, put his hands up like this, just like those birds are, right in the palm of his hand. When he go to grasp on them, ke koni iho, koni aku, koni a ela. They weave, they bob, and they're gone, you know. So he wrote this song, feeling sorry for himself. Wrote this song, Ke Kaupu, about that black gannet, you know, the black seabird that fly around there. Really, he's talking about that bird in the marketplace that he couldn't get his hands on. Yeah? And this is the song.

This song is written as an ode to the youth of Hawaii. Reverend Lorenzo Lyons, he wrote this song about 1852. And he wrote this about on the occasion of the departure of some first Hawaiian missionaries to the South Pacific. And when he wrote this song, he wrote three verses, but we only sing one. And the chorus, Reverend Lyons, he loved Hawaii, and he built the Imeola Church. He requested that when he died, his body be wrapped in the Hawaiian flag and buried. That was his wish, and so be it, he was. The song says, E Hawaii e ku'u'one, hanau e ku'uhome kula iwi nei. He says, O Hawaii, the land of my birth, my native home, says, Olinovau inapono laniau, E Hawaii aloha e. He said, I rejoice in the blessings of heaven. And in the chorus, E hau oli, he says, happy youth of Hawaii, he says, rejoice. He said, rejoice for the gentle breezes blow. He said, love always for Hawaii. And these gentle breezes is the love, that steady love that blows throughout the land here. E hai mai ko maukini, he says, may your divine throng speak, your loving people, O Hawaii. He says, the holy light from above, O Hawaii, aloha. And in the third verse is, Nā keakua e malama maia oe. He said, God protect you, your beloved ridges, your ever-glistening streams, your beautiful flower gardens. O Hawaii, he said. And he wrote this, and I'm sure that when Reverend Lyons wrote this song, that he meant for us to sing every verse. Not just one. This is a great song. And it's, you know, from 1852, and it's still going. It's a wonderful song.

0: Thank you. Aloha.
1: Ladies and gentlemen, please welcome my auntie for governor of the state of Hawaii, Auntie Mary Tunta.

0: so much. Can you please say good evening, Auntie Mary?
1: Good evening, Auntie Mary.
0: Oh, that is so nice. You know, ladies and gentlemen, I am here this evening because I like your support. Because I like Ron for governor of this beautiful state of Hawaii. Not that Linda Lingo not doing one good job, but I can do one better one. We had one governor from the Democratic Party. We have a governor from the Republican Party. We need a governor from the Portuguarian Party. What do you think, ladies and gentlemen? You know for a fact that we've had a Haole governor. We've had a Japanese governor. We've had a Hawaiian governor. We've had a Filipino governor. We even have one female Jewish from the neighbor island governor. It's about time we have a Portuguese governor. What you think, huh? Oh, thank you very much. Thank you very much. Now, ladies and gentlemen, Linda Lingo may think she's the big enchilada. Well, I'm the big malasada. I would like all of you to know that we need a governor that talks more than Linda Lingo, louder than John Wahee, hairier than George Ariyoshi, and taller than Ben Cayetano. We need Mary Tunta for governor! Ladies and gentlemen, I know that you all want to hear my platform. This is my platform. We have to deal with the environment, recycling, taking care of the schools, property tax, and getting immigrants jobs. I am going to solve these problems as governor of the state of Hawaii. I'm going to ban everybody from cleaning their yard for 6 months. That way, the rubbish man not going to waste his time picking up green waste. He will instead collect plastic bottles and cans. We will recycle them. That will help the environment. The money will go to the schools. In the meantime, the yards will be overgrown. And so the value of the property will drop like a lead balloon. Which means that you will have to pay property tax. Which means you save money and you can hire immigrants to clean your yard. Now, what do you think of that, ladies and gentlemen? Mary Tunta for governor. Ladies and gentlemen, also, I would like to let all of you know that I am sick and tired of Portuguese jokes. Well, you laugh, but how would you like to get up every morning and have the truth rubbed in your face? And I know that you are guilty of laughing at a Portuguese joke or told a Portuguese joke. Every single one of you. I'm going to test you right now. What do you call two Portuguese sleeping in the car?
2: Cardoza.
0: See, I told you. You laugh. That is irritating. What do you call two Portuguese fighting in the car?
3: Cabral!
0: Cabral! See, look at that. What do you call Portuguese walking on the sand?
4: Santos.
0: Santos! What do you call Portuguese following them?
5: Machado!
0: Machado! Ladies and gentlemen, I ban Portuguese jokes. And I am Mary Tunta, and I approve this message.

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4: Aloha. Today's moon phase is Huna. It is the 11th night of the lunar month. Literally translated, it means hidden, to conceal, hide, protect, and defend. The sharp tips of the crescent moon appear smooth and rounded, and therefore Huna, or hidden, as we move into the new Anahulu of Poipoi, which begins today. On the Aina, it is good for planting gourds, pumpkins, uala, or sweet potatoes, and corn. On the Kai, fishing is favorable, especially out at sea.
5: According to the National Oceanic and Atmospheric Administration, or NOAA, this year's outlook calls for an above-normal hurricane season for the Central Pacific, with 5 to 13 named storms expected. A normal season typically sees 4 to 5 named storms total. The outlook does not predict whether or how many of these systems will affect Hawaii. Kauai Emergency Management urges the public

to have plans in place before a storm approaches. For emergency preparedness information, visit kauai.gov/kema, K-E-M-A, and monitor this station for updates during storm warnings and watches.

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1: Hi, this is Maceo Parker. 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All right.
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Oh my goodness. Aloha kakahiaka kako uvau o ke haolani ke kua. You're listening to Aina Ike on the air. I'm live in the studio this morning on this gorgeous, beautiful Hanalei day. And, you know, I think, well, we're still on hurricane mode here at Kauai Community Radio. So we have power. We don't have water. And so, you know, unbeknownst to a good part of the world, you know, outside of Kauai, when they see the statistics that Kauai is like 90-95% back online, that is not necessarily true. And as long as we still have a fraction of our community that are still without power and without water and are not anywhere near normalcy, we are still on disaster mode in many ways. And so this is the third week that I've driven out north, and every time, like this morning when I drove out, and so akahele kako, if you're out on the road, be maka'ala, be alert, and pay attention, because there were no road crews, no road crews working on utility lines and stuff. But there is constant moving of vehicles that are doing disaster recovery work in the community. And then roadside projects and tasks that need to be done. So drive safely, pay attention, be patient, and allow yourself that extra time so that you're not pressed, you're not in a rush. And if by chance you come across a one-lane closure and you have to wait, that is what we're dealing with. That is normal for us today. And the station doesn't have any running water yet. And so we have a bunch of jugs here. And I don't know if there's already a plan in place, but usually I'm the only one that's in here till between 10:30 and 11. So always bring my own water bottle, and I think if push came to shove, there's bottled water, like to wash hands and stuff. But we have several big size jugs that could be refilled if there's anybody out there that would like to kokua your Kauai Community Radio station, who has never gone off the air since the hurricane was on its way through the disaster and all the wild winds and chaos. KKCR managed to stay online and broadcast it live, mainly on the call numbers 90.9 FM. So I'm not sure exactly if all of the numbers are back up and running, but we're still having to do some work here. A lot of the trees that had been cleared immediately after the storm, it's amazing. And so for those of you who were not here, that had not moved to Kauai yet before Iniki, or you did not go through Iniki, believe me, this response for Hurricane Lowell was immediate and totally put together and very, very organized. And the thing about Hawaii, and I see it on our sister islands down the chain, but I can speak clearly for Kauai, that in large part it is the leadership in the government, which I am very grateful for. So mahalo nui to Mayor Derek Kawakami and his KEMA team, K-E-M-A, the Kauai Emergency Management Agency, for planning ahead, informing the community,
just trying to keep everybody abreast in, you know, making sure you pack your go kits, having ample supply of at least 2 weeks of food and water available for yourself and your ohana, and all of the precautions. If you pay attention and you listen to when those warnings and messages are being shared, then we're good. Then we should be good. I was good throughout the whole storm. Scary as hell, but was prepared as much as I could be in the days moving up towards the actual arrival of Lowell. So I have to Hawaiianize it. Yeah, Lowella. And but still, there's so much work to be done. So all of those trees that were cut back, for those of you who are visiting, or if you live on the island, if you haven't driven out north yet, you will see that the north end of Kauai got hammered in the hurricane. And in large, and this is across the island as well, in large, the big trees that you see that are just disastrous, those are the albizia trees. Which, and I, you know, I don't really say I hate things, but I hate that tree. It is noxious. It is invasive. It is so fast growing. And it is dangerous, most of all. So I know that council member Fern Anuenue Holland is, sorry about that, is just working diligently along with her peers in the county council. But she is really, really pushing to, you know, to address the concerns about the albizia, because they are very, very problematic, even without storms. If we have high winds or big rains, those trees will come down. They crumble like toothpicks. So anyway, if you're driving out north, do pay attention to the road, but you will see the destruction, which is all cleared. It's clean as can be. Those roads were cleared immediately after the storm. And so I want to send my aloha and gratitude out to all of the communities in the neighborhoods, in, you know, different places throughout the island, in neighborhoods, in different towns, where community members immediately when the sun rose, the storm had passed, they were out there with their own chainsaws and their heavy equipment clearing up roads. So that's the first thing that we learned from Iniki immediately, is to ensure safe enough passageway in the event of emergencies so that people can move, and only if they need to be on the road. And yes, the hurricane is gone, but we need to learn from our experiences and prepare ourselves for the next time. There will be a next time. We just don't know when it will be, but if we're prepared, then we're good to go. So, you know, Iniki happened 34 years ago, and we've had a few scares and some big wind events, but we have not had a hurricane for 34 years. And for those of you who are new to the island, or if you're visiting, you know, do understand that Hurricane Hurricane Lowell was only a Category 2 hurricane. And Iniki was a Category 4. And it was absolutely destructive and disastrous. Hurricane Lowell was a Category 2, and it didn't even make landfall. What we were impacted by was the fringes of the storm. So we don't take these things lightly. And as a Keikioka'aina of Kauai, I know this very, very well. And as a poe hula and a kung hula, as a hula practitioner, for those who know, you know, some of these old ancient chants, there is an incredible chant. Thank goodness to our ancestors who immediately, when they learned how to read and write,
they began to publish in the Hawaiian language newspapers. So those continue to be an incredible repository for understanding the history and the culture and the brilliant Ike Hohonu, the deep brilliance and knowledge and wisdom of our kupuna kahiko, of our ancient ancestors. There is a chant. It comes at the beginning of Kamo'olelo Hi'iakai Kapolio Pele, or the epic saga of Hi'iakai Kapolio Pele, the deity, the youngest sister, the favorite sister of the deity of fire and volcanoes, Pele Honua Mea, or more commonly known as Pele. And Pele does a wind chant when she comes to Kauai, and she meets the chief Lohiau Ipo in Haena for the first time. And he invites her to hula. It's a grand hula celebration right there on the beach at the end of the road at KA. And she refuses. You know, she just kind of plays it off and says, oh, no, thank you very much, but I don't want to dance. And he keeps persisting and insisting that she hula for everyone at this gigantic celebration that's gathered on the beach. And, you know, they have this connection, this electricity between the both of them. So in large, it's a flirting game. And then the other part of it is Lohiau is very interested as to who this absolutely beautiful woman is. And so he keeps addressing her as a malihini to Kauai, and she responds by insisting, you know, I am a kama'aina. I'm of this island. And so they have this back and forth. And so he tells her that if she is of Kauai, then she must have knowledge and skills of hula, because all of the beautiful women and people of Kauai were already at a high elevation of this ancient cultural practice and art form. She continues to deny his request. And then finally, probably to like put him to rest and stop bugging her, she says, look, to prove to you I am a kama'aina of Kauai, I choose to do a chant calling upon all the names of the winds of Kauai. And not only that, I will start with the winds of Nihoa, which is further up northwest in the archipelago. So the chant begins with Pele reciting the names of the winds of Nihoa, and then Kaula, Lehua, Ni'ihau. Then she crosses over in this chant, crosses over the Kaula Kahi channel, and begins to recite and chant all the names of Kauai's winds, going Maukatumakai into the valleys to the highest elevations of the island, all the way down to the sea and in between. And so in this chant, there are more than 230 plus winds. And we also know from this chant the names of the winds and the places that they're pilina to, whether they are associated with the Makai part of different places on Kauai, or the Ahupua'a, the land divisions, or if it's upland, if the winds carry water, meaning they carry rain, if it's a cold wind, if it's a spy wind. Kiu winds are very sneaky, cold, chilly, uncomfortable. We call them spy winds, S-P-Y, because they're sneaky. And so, you know, this chant in itself holds just a plethora of knowledge. But what it has taught me for decades I've known of this chant is that Kauai has always been the gathering place of the winds. And so the more we learn about these kinds of things, the more we become familiar and knowledgeable of where we live, where we are. And I'm born and raised in Anahola,
I still live there today. Anahola, according to this chant, which is just a gigantic repository of Ike Hohonu, deep, deep knowledge of our ancestors. So Anahola is one of three places that Pele identifies that has the most winds. Anahola has 14. And the next place that has a greater amount of winds is not even an Ahupua'a. Yeah, it's a smaller land section within the Ahupua'a of Haena. And it's Naue. So Naue has 19 winds, and the Ahupua'a that has the most winds on Kauai is Wainiha. Wainiha is the deepest, longest Ahupua'a on the island. And it has, I think it's 32 winds. I have to go back and count, but, you know, anything over 10 is plenty. So do know that there is an abundance of information in our chants and in our mo'olelo that continue to provide us with insights, with knowledge, to understanding our place. So I just wanted to share that. And the other thing too is, I think I'll talk about it on another day. So many, many years ago, I was part of a team, and I was the only one from Kauai on this team. And basically, it was a group of cultural practitioners and educators that, Auntie Puolani Kanaka Ole Kanahele, who's a master kumuhula, and she's my my master kumu of Oli and chant and other things that I've learned throughout the course of several decades, many decades. And she's an author and a whole bunch of other amazing things. And I consider her to be a living treasure and a vast wealth of knowledge, just profound. And her late husband, Uncle Edward Kanahele, who both of them were professors at the University of Hawaii, Hilo Community College on Hawaii Island. But they were the ones that led our team as sub-consultants that worked on a cultural impact assessment study for the expansion of the Lihue Airport runway. And it was during my time with them, and for them it was important to have somebody from Kauai because they considered themselves outsiders. They're from Hilo, but they were contracted to do this work on Kauai. And so that's how I got invited and introduced to this field of work. And it was during that time that I was presented with several different resources, but the one that continues to be the most one of the most valuable to me is an old copy of Poi Poi's version of the mo'olelo of Hi'iaka Kapolio Pele. And so, you know, mind you, these are copies that were made from microfiche files, slides. Yeah, they're slides back in the ancient days. And so the copies are not that great. In fact, they're not good at all. It's very grainy. Some words hard to read. But there was a line in there that Auntie Pua said, oh my gosh, there is a reference in Pele's wind chant, which is how I was introduced to this chant. This is many, many years ago. More than 26 years ago, for sure. It was early 1999, 2000, around there. And so anyway, she says, oh, look, you know, there's the word iniki.
in the mo'olelo.

Okay, so 40 minutes later, I'm finally on track. Anyhow, two songs that I absolutely love to start the morning off with. The first song was by Walter Keale. And the title of it is Hiki Mai Kala. There are several songs that he's recorded that are actually old chants of Kauai and Niihau, and that's one of them. Hiki Mai Kala, which he put to music, and most certainly a song that is fitting for today's Piko Wa Kea observances. And then followed by Kauai's own, Kellen and Lihau Pike from Kilauea. The name of their group is Kupaua. And a beautiful medley of songs, which I absolutely love. It's perhaps one of my favorite songs that they do, Nani o Kauai, and which is written by the late Mike Young of Kauai Island. And then they put that together in a beautiful medley with the song Good Morning Beautiful. So that's you. Thank you so much for tuning in to Aina Ike on the Air. I'm with you to 11 o'clock this morning, and, you know, I was desperately searching for music. It's not in our Megaseg. I can't find it online. I can't even find the words to it in huapala.org. And the name of the song is Mokueo. And now I'm wondering, no, that is the title of the song. One of the most profound, beautiful Mary Monarch Hula Awana performances. And, you know, there's gazillions of them. I want to send my aloha out to my Hoa Kumuhula, Sunny Ching, and Lopaka Igarta Di Vera. Both are the kumuhula of Halauna Mamu o Pu'uana Hulu. And I'm so excited for you guys, Sunny and Lopaka, and all of the Mamos of the Mamo Nation. They are here on Kauai, and they will be participating in the Kauai Mokihana Festival Hula Competition. So for those of you who don't know, that's happening this week. All week long is Kauai's Mokihana Festival.

touches down upon Kauai, there's, you know, there is chaotic scrambling to get our own households together and our own businesses. But then when you have a festival like this and all of these people are flying in special for this, you know, it can be very nerve-wracking. So beautiful work of the Malie Foundation and their planning committee and their board of directors always do a really, really good job hosting the Kauai Mokihana Festival. And so that's going on this week. I'm trying to find their website. Here it is. And it opened up on Sunday. They always open up with the church service on Sunday. And last night was the Kauai Composers Contest. And I've been looking everywhere for information regarding that on social media, and I haven't been able to find information. But that was last night. Today is that's my alarm. It is 9:45 a.m. See, if I don't set my alarm on my phone, then I'll keep talking and I'll forget. So for those of you who need to know, even if your phones are charged up, you don't have to look at it. It's 9:45 a.m. Anyhow, today what's happening is a workshop. A song contest workshop for participating schools only, because they're preparing all of their haumana right now for the Eo Eliliu Okalani song contest, which is held, which will be held on Thursday, February 4th, 2027. However, there's a lot of planning and stuff that's going on. So that's what's scheduled with the festival today. Not something that's open to the community, but they are doing their thing to support and perpetuate Hawaiian music and language and culture. There is a hula workshop taking place tomorrow, Wednesday, September 23rd, in the evening at 6 o'clock p.m. at the Kauai War Memorial Convention Hall. The presenters are Na Kumu Hula, Maka Herod, Le Momi Ho, Troy Lazaro, and Lady Ipo Kahaunaile. So that should be fun. If you are wanting more detailed information, you can just go on to their website, which is www.maliefoundation84.org. And Malie is M-A-L-I-E. On Thursday, the highlight of the whole week kicks off with the first of 3 days of hula competition. All of it's taking place at the Kauai War Memorial Convention Hall. Thursday doesn't have the time here, but I know it's in the evening. So Thursday here it is, 5:30 p.m. And that's September 24th, Thursday, Kahikonei solo and group performances. And so Kahikonei are kahiko ne. It's a bit of an oxymoron because kahiko means ancient and ne means present. So it is contemporary traditional hula, meaning the hula performances are done in accompaniment to chanting, versus hula awana, which is taking place on Friday and Saturday, is done to musical accompaniment with stringed instruments, guitar, ukulele, upright bass, sometimes piano, which is really beautiful. And so the awana performances are Friday evening, September 25th at 5:30 p.m. That's group awana on Friday. And then Saturday, which is the last day of the competition, Saturday, September 26th, takes place during the day. At 11 o'clock a.m., the competition starts with awana, hula awana, solo performances and the awards. They do have Mokihana Makeke, which is a craft fair.

0: featuring different artisans and craft vendors, and that's taking place beginning this Thursday, September 24th through Saturday, the end of the festival on September 26th at the Kauai War Memorial Convention Hall lobby area. So Thursday and Friday, 12 to 8, Saturday from 10 to 4. That's kind of it in a nutshell. I was trying to scroll through the Malie Foundation website because I would love to know who the various halau hula, their kumu hula, are that are participating. I think there are anywhere between 12 and 14 participating halau. So ho'umai ka'ia oko, congratulations and best wishes to all of you for a wonderful, successful, and enjoyable Hula Weekend, Thursday, Friday, Saturday for the Kauai Mokihana Festival. Mahalo nui for being with me this morning. I hope you're having a beautiful, beautiful day. Okay, you know, these computers, they're just so fussy this morning. All right, let me get some of these housekeeping kuleana out of the way.
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2: Aloha, visitors to Kauai. Let's talk about ocean safety. Kauai has some of the most beautiful beaches in the world, and some of these beaches are the most dangerous. Hawaii has the second highest drowning rate in the U.S. Even if you're experienced in the water at home, Kauai's beaches demand special respect. Before entering, observe the water for 20 minutes. Never turn your back on the ocean, and don't enter the water alone. Talk to lifeguards about ocean conditions that day and ask them where the rip currents are. Many beaches that you have seen in photos do not have lifeguard towers. Talk to other beachgoers before entering the water, and if no one is in the water, don't go. Heed all posted signs and warnings and take them seriously. Note that after a heavy rain, beaches can turn brown with debris. Do not swim in brown water. Remember the local phrase, when in doubt, don't go out. Enjoy Kauai safely, respectfully, and with aloha. Aloha, visitors to Kauai. Let's talk about ocean safety. Kauai has some of the most beautiful beaches in the world, and some of these beaches are the most dangerous. Hawaii has the second highest drowning rate in the U.S. Even if you're experienced in the water at home, Kauai's beaches demand special respect. Before entering, observe the water for 20 minutes. Never turn your back on the ocean, and don't enter the water alone. Talk to lifeguards about ocean conditions that day and ask them where the rip currents are. Many beaches that you have seen in photos do not have lifeguard towers. Talk to other beachgoers before entering the water, and if no one is in the water, don't go. Heed all posted signs and warnings and take them seriously. Note that after a heavy rain, beaches can turn brown with debris. Do not swim in brown water. Remember the local phrase, when in doubt, don't go out. Enjoy Kauai safely, respectfully, and with aloha.

0: So it never ends. Thank you for listening. Thank you for listening.
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2: Oh, how cute. 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So if you contributed to the fun drive for KKCR, mahalo nui. 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Let's play a song. My friends are supposed to be on the island, but he hasn't texted me yet. So I'm going to hold off on this particular song as of right now. But let me play this. Let me play this particular song. This is Kainani Kahaunaili. She recorded this on one of her first albums many, many years ago. But like music in general, and for me, I'm a little partial, Hawaiian music, they are timeless. And so I want to play this song for all of our friends and our ohana and the community out north in the Ahupua'a of Wainiha, all the way to Haena. But this particular song is titled Lei Wainiha. And so I thought it would be an appropriate offering to all of you who are still recovering, processing, dealing with all of the challenges and the and the problems and the hardships. That's the word I was looking for, the hardships brought on by Hurricane Loela. And so this is Lei Wainiha by Kainani Kahaunaili, sending this out to the amazing people of North Kauai in Wainiha. Special aloha to the hubs who are out there at the Wainiha General Store, as well as in other areas. You know, the rest of the world can learn from the emergency response community task force work that is put on by these amazing friends, family, and ohana of the North Shore of Kauai. This is for you. You guys hang in there. We love you so, so much.

so beautiful to all of our ohana out there in Wainiha. And there goes my alarm. It is hola umi. It is 10 o'clock. Ikeyaka kahiaka. 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I'm trying to multitask here and my ding, that's my messages on my phone and my alarm's going off for the time. And so it's just a minute after 10 a.m. So let me start again. 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Okay, I want to share a little bit about the significance of Kapikowakea. So, Pikowakea or Kapikowakea, I always just say Pikowakea. Ka is the in the Hawaiian language, and piko is your navel or like your belly button, yeah? That's our piko. And wakea is the name of Sky Father or the expanse of the atmosphere. So pikowakea is the Hawaiian term for the celestial equator, representing the exact moment and alignment of the equinox when the sun crosses this cosmic midpoint. And so again, the navel of Wakea or Piko Wakea, what it means and the cosmology of it is Piko, again, means the center or the navel. Wakea is Sky Father. And Pikowakea is the celestial projection of the Earth's equator into the heavens. So the point, a point of absolute balance between the northern and the southern hemispheres of the Honua or of the Earth and the eastern and western skies. That's a big deal. And our ancestors knew this. They knew it because it appears in our chants, it appears in our mo'olelo, and we have ancient Hawaiian names and terminology for equinoxes and solstices. So equinox, yeah? So this is when everything comes back to center. And what I'm most grateful for at this very moment in time is that it arrives at a perfect time after the destruction of the hurricane and its impacts on Kauai Island, as well as Niihau and other parts of other islands. And I'm also speaking to the hardships and the devastation of Hurricane Lala that touched down on Hawaii Island and really in the Kau district, which is the southern end of Hawaii Island, and really pummeled and impacted, places like Punalu'u and Na'alehu and Kau and Waiohinu. And so, you know, I'd be remiss to not acknowledge them and send prayers and aloha out to our ohana in Kau, Na'alehu, Waiohinu, Pu'u. My mind just went blank. Punalu'u.
You know how I remember it? Because one of the most fabulous bakeries in the world, which unfortunately was hard hit by the storm, but they are in the process of rebuilding, is the Punalu'u Bakery there on South Point, Kona. In Kau. Anyhow, Pikoa Wakea comes in a time that helps us reset. We press that reset button that helps to give us a jump start in our spirit and helps us to refocus and align with the energies of the greater earth and the atmosphere, and enables us to charge up again to Holomua and move forward. There's so much work ahead of us. And for some people, they were left unscathed. I personally am very, very grateful. But there's a lot that needs to be done. You know, for my own hale and my home, I just don't have the means nor the equipment. And so in due time, and so I pule because there are others that are at greater need. And so wherever you are in this spectrum of post-hurricane recovery, this journey, take the time today. Give yourself time for self-care. Take a few minutes or as long as you can to just be in a quiet place, to no'ono'opono, or to take some time for meditation and focus on your deep breathing and visualize healing and reorganization and rebuilding at whatever way, shape, or form that is applicable to you in your personal and professional and family and community lives. And just know that this understanding of this intangible force that is called aloha and mana is something that we can all plug into on this very day. So today is Pikoa Wakea. We are observing the movement of the sun is in equal balance, lining up with the equator or the Pikoa Wakea. And we have a balance between the northern and the southern hemisphere of the world, as well as the east-west skies in the atmosphere. Equal day and equal night. So during Pikoa Wakea, day and night are roughly equal in length, symbolizing a very sacred state of balance, alignment, and harmony. And in traditional Hawaiian observation, the practice of kilo, or Hawaiian star and sun and atmospheric observations of the natural elements, the equinox marks a portal and a transition period when celestial forces, such as the Akua Nui Kane, which is associated with light, creation, fresh water, sunlight, many different manifestations in nature. Kane has over 70 forms and is also associated with spring equinox and Kanaloa, who's his traveling companion, also an Akua Nui, or a major deity in the pantheon of Hawaiian deities. Kanaloa is associated with deep waters, deep places, the unseen. And so these include like the deep, deep ocean, the subterranean places such as caves and the underground places such as lava tubes and things that are deep within the earth. And so Kanaloa
is associated with this particular time of the autumnal equinox. And from here, the sun is going to continue to move further and further to get us to the winter solstice. So it is September. Today is September 22nd, and we will track the sun from now until the winter solstice, which is going to fall in December. So winter solstice this year is on Monday, December 21st. And so in traditional Hawaiian practices, in our practices for halau, as well as a group of students that train in Palama Ike, we observe the different equinoxes and the solstices with ceremonial rituals. Thank you so much, everybody. Hope you're having a beautiful, beautiful day. I wanted to listen to something by Jerry Santos. So this is Inihi Kahele, which means to tread carefully or to travel with care and consciousness, to be aware. And we see this in different songs. Let's take a listen, and I'll share a little bit about that after the mele. This is one of my favorite performers of Hawaiʻi, Jerry Santos.

0: so, so beautiful. My alarm is going to go off. See, I told you. I glanced up and it was 10:15. I kind of like the... I like the effect of the chimes. You know, KCCN Radio used to do that. Only at the top of the hour, there'd be this certain chime, and then they would say it in Hawaiian. Okay, so I have an idea, and I'm going to discuss that with Annie and Andrew when I see them later, when I see them later today. Okay, so let me tell you about this song, Inihikahele. First of all, it was composed by our beloved king, David La'amea Kalakaua. And in 1887, his beautiful queen, Queen Kapi'olani, visited California on her way to England to attend the Jubilee of England's Queen Victoria. The title of this mele, Inihikahele, comes from the mo'olelo of Pele and Hi'iaka. And the line actually comes from this greater line, Enihikahele mai ho'olewa hala, which translates as walk softly and commit no offense. And in the mo'olelo, Hi'iaka warns of the dangerous trip through the forests of Pana'ewa on Hawaii Island and says, Enihikahele iuka opuna mai ako i kapua olilo i keala o kahewaewa. Translated, that line says, be cautious in the forests of Puna. Do not pluck the flowers, lest you be lost in the pathways of errors. Okay, so let me just stop right there. So I always knew this, and I didn't, and now that I've read that, I know exactly what part of the story that is, but many of you listening might be familiar with that mana'o of, or the warning, yeah, if you go mauka, do not pick the lehua blossoms, because if you pick the lehua blossoms, it's going to rain. So it's bad luck to pick the ohia lehua blossoms. Okay, so before I go on with that, I do want to mention that in this day and time since 2018, so it's been 8 years. 8 years? Okay, how many do the math? I believe so. Let me double check, because I don't want to give you wrong information. Yeah, it's been 8 years since rapid ohia death made its way to Kauai in 2018. And so in my halau, there is a continuum of a kapu, or a restriction from picking any part of the ohia lehua. As long as rapid ohia death is a threat to our ohia lehua forests, we don't have the privilege of gathering. And I'm going to talk about something else in the last half hour of the show this morning that's also related to that. This whole idea of don't pick the lehua flowers because it's going to rain. So there are some stories associated with that, and you know, other stories that say if you pick the lehua, Pele is going to be angry and you're going to have bad luck and it's going to rain. And so here's the thing, and so I'm going to boil it down to very, very basic common sense ike, or knowledge. For the most part, ohia lehua grows in the high elevations of Hawaii's mountainous areas. Now, this wasn't always the case. It is definitely the case here on Kauai. In the wild, majority of our ohia lehua forests are found in the high elevations of our native Hawaiian forests, such as Koke'e, and deep in the uplands of the, you know, throughout the island, whether it's in Haupu, up in Wailua, towards Waialeale, etc. There was a time that Ohialehua grew profusely from Mauka all the way to Makai. That's changed as the island has aged and places have eroded, changing the landscapes. But in large part, it has to do with human impact, development of different areas, and introduction of invasive species, etc., etc. So now we relate to Ohialehua forests and plants only being found in the high upland areas such as Koke'e. The other thing is, if you go to these places, you're basically entering into, get this, rainforests. So there's, or cloud forest. So there is constant mist and rains and clouds and that kind of atmosphere. And so if you've been up to the hiking trails up in Koke'e, you know exactly what I'm talking about. That misty fog moves in and out, sometimes covering so heavily that you cannot see. Yeah, you can't see ahead of your pathway. What Hi'iaka teaches us here in this line, Inihi kahele iuka opuna mai ako ikapua olilo ikialo kaheva heva. Be cautious and don't pluck the flowers lest you get lost in the pathways of errors. And so I have this rule for me when I'm going to gather anything in the forest, especially up in the big wild forest areas. I never ever gather going in. I always go in and I gather on my way out, unless I'm totally, totally familiar with the trail, or if I'm not meandering off the main trail too far. And the reason for that is if you are plucking and picking and gathering as you're going, especially if you're in the wildwood and you're not on a trail, you will get disoriented. You will lose, you will lose a sense of your whereabouts. And that is how people get lost. So common sense thing is to understand that when you're in the rainforest or the cloud forest of Ohialehua, you can expect heavily shrouded mists and clouds and fog. And so always be careful. Inihi kahele. Okay, so last thing I want to share with you about the song is that it was composed by King David Kalakaua for Queen Kapi'olani as a beautiful expression of his love for her. And he writes this, really, when you look at the text, it's like a prayer to call for the calm seas so that when she travels, she will be kept safe. Okay, Kalamai, I gotta sneeze. He didn't hear that because I turned off the button over there. Now it's back on. So it's a prayer for calm seas and an admonition to be cautious and careful in the cold of California. So in the second verse, after the hui or the chorus, he writes, Ikeia kaleponi he aina anu, ke hau ho'okua kea ika ili, lama lama ika ili o ke kama, kawahine i ka iu o luna. California, see, it is a cold land. I have a scratchy throat. Snow that bleaches the skin. Glowing skin of the princess, lady of high station. That's the third verse that he actually writes about the chill and the cold and the snow of California. Anyhow, it is a remembrance. The song is a remembrance of his love for Kapi'olani and her duty as queen. Her duty to represent their home and their nation of Hawaii. So again, E Nihi Ka Hele by King David Kalakaua. I forgot to play this. Let's do the Manu Minute.
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2: 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Parents can now be seen with broods of goslings from September through April. As herbivores, Nene graze on grass, leaves, seeds, fruits, and flowers, and are usually found in grassy areas. Between March and June, adult Nene will lose their flight feathers and gather in larger groups when they are even more vulnerable to predators and vehicles. Once common in all of the main Hawaiian islands, by the early 1950s, only about 30 birds remained. However, thanks to a captive breeding program and statewide protections, their total population is now nearly 4,000, with almost two-thirds of the birds residing here on Kauai, a true sense of pride. 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
0: Mahalo nui for the Friends of Kauai's Wildlife Refuges. That's Thomas Daubert and the Manu Minute. I really, really appreciate it. It is almost 10:30 a.m., but I will wait for my little chime to go off to do the official every 15-minute timekeeping duty. And so that I don't miss that, I'll just vala'au a little bit more. And, I know what I can share with you folks. So, yeah, the hula competition that's happening at this weekend, beginning Thursday, Friday, and Saturday at the Kauai War Memorial Convention Hall. There are a number of halau that are coming from outside of Kauai. And so I want to just want to send aloha and congratulations out to some of these various halau and their kumuhula. Halau hula o Walea, halau na mamo pu'ua na hulu, nahui o kapaliuli aloha, halau o na pua kukui. Oh, I think that's Uncle Ed Collier, kumuhula Ed Collier. Halau hula o, and I might be wrong, so e kalamai doesn't show. It is Uncle Ed Collier. Oh, okay, yeah, you know what? Let me back up a little bit. I want to acknowledge the kumuhula. So, halau hula o Walea is led under the direction of Joy Walea Emelani Corpez McCoy. Halau na mamo pu'u ana hulu, Sunny Ching and Lopaka Igart

Kapaliuli Aloha is under the direction of Itsuko Emura Sensei, Halaunapua Kukui, Ed Collier, and Kamele Collier Patak. Halau Hula Ohoku Lani, under the direction of Le Nani, Dirego Lawaki, and Kumuhula Kehaulani Dirego, Kawai, and Uncle Larry Dirego. Okay. Eya Kahola Hapalua Eumi. It is 10:30 a.m. Okay, so back to what I was sharing. Other halau include Kapahula o Keola Nani under the direction of Kanani Kadawis. Oh, aloha, Kanani. We met many years ago at a hula workshop that we were doing for the opening ceremony training for Halawa Ola in Las Vegas. So there's representation from Las Vegas, aloha nui. Also to Keola Laulani Halau Olapa Olaka, under the direction of Kumuhula Keola Laulani Taliri. Okay, there's multiple. Let's see who's different. Halau o ke aloha o nā hula, under the direction of Iru Kazama Sensei. So a couple of halau from Japan. Halau o ke alani from Japan as well, under the direction of Yukiko Minami Sensei. And halau kamawailu alani right here from Kilauea Kauai. They are entering two soloists, so go cheer them on kako under the direction of Kumuhula Kalikolihau Pike. So excited for all of you. And there are more. And super stoked to have hula on Kauai this weekend. I love it. You know, just all of that dancing and that chanting taking place this weekend, that is going to also contribute to the healing and the recovery of our island, because our island is going to, the aina, the forest, the kai, all the different life forms are going to be energized by the presentation of hula and oli. And just the camaraderie of all of these different halau. Okay, let's do a song. I want to play this. I don't think my friend is landed. Boy, Apana, have you landed on Kauai yet? You didn't text me. Anyhow, let's listen to Welden Ke Kaoha. This is Kapua Maka Onauna.

0: Aloha kākō, o ke oki kua o ke ia. 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
2: 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On the North Shore, the Tahiti Nui Restaurant and Lounge in Hanalei features Makana O'Nalani with Randu and Primrose Rego from 6:30 to 8:30. The Western Prince Ocean Villas features music from 5:30 to 7:30. The New Gaia Restaurant in Haena features Alan Thomas from 6 to 8. On our east side, the Ocean House Lounge at the Outrigger Kauai Beach Resort in Wailua features Alika and Pono from 6 to 8. 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Cafe Portofino next to Duke's in Na Willy Willy features Luraline Leigh Fernandez from 6 to 8. Duke's Barefoot Bar at the Royal Sonesta Hotel in Lihue features Loki Sassel from 6 to 8. 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Hualani's at the Timbers Resort in Lihue features Sheldon Espina from 6 to 9. On our South Shore, the Koloa Food Trucks features Kyla Benz from 12 to 2. The Seaview Terrace in Poipu also features Kyla Benz from 7:30 to 9:30 in the evening. Kioki's Paradise Restaurant and Bar in Poipu features Chico from 5 to 8:30 in the dining room. The Kauai Island Brewery at the Port Allen Marina in Ale'ale features Frank Cruz, Nick Castillo, and Dave Parsons from 5 to 7. And on our west side, the Saddle Room at Wrangler Steakhouse in Waimea features Kahala Leoki from 6 to 8. Mahalo nui loa. Have a great Hawaiian day.
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4: Okay, mahalo anui loa. I want to play this song, Nani Kauai, by special request. I don't think my friend Boy Apana has landed on Kauai yet. He told me he would text me, but he did request this song, and it's by our dear friend, the late, great, amazing Teresa Nani Ali'i Bright, singing Nani Kauai, of course. I want to send this out to you, Boy, and Sister Nadine, who are traveling to Kauai for the Kauai Mokihana Festival. And what timing? Today is Sister Teresa's birthday. So, again, how fitting. Nani Kauai, Teresa Nani Ali'i Bright.

That was the late Teresa Nanialii Bright singing one of the most classical Kauai mele that I absolutely love. So many people have recorded it, but for me, and I'm a little partial, she truly is my favorite. Her version is truly my favorite, and she is my favorite. My dear, dear friend, who's now an angel. Today is the birthday anniversary of Teresa Bright. So, sending you a huge shout out. Hauʻoli lahanau I kalani. Happy heavenly birthday, T. Oh my goodness. Look, it's 10:45 already. The day has just zoomed by so, so quickly. I do want to say aloha kakahiaka to my dear friend Cece, who is listening in this morning and sending me messages. I absolutely love when all of you tune in and you let me know that you're listening. I appreciate that. But I have 15 minutes left, and so I want to share some very, very important news. This came out a few days ago, and I want to share with you that the Merry Monarch Festival announced an official 3-year pause, a moratorium on the use of maile, palapalai, and ohialehua, specifically those three Native Hawaiian plants from the forest. And they are putting a moratorium on maile, palapalai, and ohialehua, restricting its use for lei and adornment in the Merry Monarch Festival this year. But, you know, for me, I want to share my mana'o that we, kākou, my o'a'o, from here to there, across the expanse of Kauai. I'll speak for Kauai. I'm not sure what other people's forests are like on the other islands, but especially now in the aftermath of Hurricane Lowell, we should put a moratorium from gathering these kinolau, these Native Hawaiian plants from the forest. I am... You know, it's a double-edged sword. So access up to the Kokee State Park is closed unless you have kuleana up there. They are not letting people through. I believe there is a check-in point to sign in and out. So no visitors, no sightseeing, no holoholo during this time. The forest got impacted a lot, and there's a lot of destruction. So it's also very unsafe. But the greater concern for me is the condition of the Native Hawaiian forest. So I totally kakou and support a moratorium. Thank you, Merry Monarch Festival, for announcing this and putting the moratorium on the use of maile, palapalai, and ohialehua in the festival. I think it's something that we, kākou here on Kauai, should implement. These are things that I put forth in my own halau, and unless it's growing in your yard, I would strongly suggest that other kumuhula on the island and other cultural practitioners, and even those who, especially those who have been gathering for years commercially to sell. I think that the forest should be off limits. Anyhow, let me share this with you. And I'll just read it. This came out on the 16th. So, you know, last week. In a collective effort to protect Hawaii's native forests and natural resources, the Merry Monarch Festival, its judges, and participating kumuhula have agreed to a 3-year moratorium on the picking, gathering, and use of maile, palapalai, and ohialehua for the 2027 Merry Monarch Kula competition purposes. The decision was made during a recent Merry Monarch Festival meeting in Honolulu that was attended by the festival organizers, the judges, and participating kumuhula. The pause takes effect immediately and will extend for at least 3 years. The Merry Monarch Festival has long encouraged the use of kinolau,
part of hula tradition, practices, and adornments. However, participants recognize the increasing need to protect Hawaii's native plants and ensure that these resources remain available for future generations. So as I'm reading this, I'm also thinking about all of the vendors at the different craft fairs that happened throughout Hilo. Is this moratorium also going to be extended to the lei makers that sell leis during Merry Monarch? I think it should, but I'm not the one that makes the rules. But I am very grateful and in 100% support that on that prolific stage that we observe the kapu. So, you know, that is an appropriate use and application of the word kapu. There is a kapu, a restriction, a moratorium put upon the Merry Monarch Festival halau, participating halau for the next 3 years. No use of maile palapalai and ohia lehua resources. And so I'm in total support of this. And there's a quote here. I believe that this is from Auntie Luana Kavelu. She's the president of the Merry Monarch Festival. And she says, quote, "The Merry Monarch Festival judges and kumuhula of the upcoming 64th annual Merry Monarch Festival have met and agreed that in the spirit of Malama Aina and our shared responsibility to preserve Hawaii's native plants, we will be pausing the use of palapalai, maile, and lehua for at least the next 3 years." So, mahalo nui. We encourage the lahui, the community, the general public, to join in this observance of this kapu, this moratorium, not just for use for the upcoming 2027 Merry Monarch Kula Festival, but for all occasions and purposes. And I totally agree. I totally am in 100% support. And in my opinion, better late than never. I really wish that this would have been put in place even before 2018. 2018 is when Rapid Ohia Death arrived on Kauai, but it had already been destroying hundreds and hundreds of acres of native Ohia forests on Hawaii Island. So we kakao this. Thank you so much, Auntie Luana, and all of the leadership, the kumuhula, their participating halau, the judges, as well as Auntie Luana and Kathy Kavelu, who heads up the Merry Monarch Festival. It is 5 minutes to the top of the hour, and I want to thank you for joining me this morning for Aina Ike on the Air. This is Kainani Kahaunaile. I have to play a song for the forest. I'm going to play two songs for the forest. This one to cover one end of the archipelago. This one is Waipunale by Kainani Kahaunaile. This is a beautiful forested area, a big forest in an area on Hawaii Island called Waipunale. And then Ka'ililau Kikoa that takes us up into the forest of Waialeale here on Kauai by Doric Kaleonui Yaris. I think this is a good way to manifest and put forth that focus to respect and malama aina, aloha aina, o ke ia mau kino lau, all of these sacred plants of hula.

0: Nui kamahaloya oko. Thank you so much for joining me for another episode of Aina Ike on the Air. So obviously we did not carry forward with our fund drive for Kauai Community Radio. It doesn't mean that we don't need your funds. Okay, chiming. Heia kahola umi kumakahi. Ike ya kakahiaka. It is 11 o'clock a.m. Okay, how you like my chimes? Anyway, it's the top of the hour. It's time for me to hele on and continue with my day. Coming up next is Democracy Now!, which has been made possible by KKCR sustaining members in partnership with Wainiha Country Market, Hukilaulanai, and Kauai Community College.
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love, respect, have compassion for each other, and malama ke kahi ke kahi, and take care of one another. Ahui hoa kuno. Trying to hurry up and get out of here. Have a great day, you guys. Until next week, Tuesday. Aloha.

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1: Climate change. Because if it goes higher or lower, whatever the hell happens, this climate change, it's the greatest con job ever perpetrated on the world, in my opinion.
0: Last year at the UN, President Trump called climate change a hoax. He says the same about the threat posed by AI. As he addresses the UN today at the start of the General Assembly, Climate Week also begins here in New York. We'll speak with 350.org co-founder Bill McKibben and former Amazon engineer Kavita Stunamurthy about the links between AI data centers and climate chaos. Then millions are left without power in Cuba after another nationwide blockade. We'll be joined by Cuba's Deputy Foreign Minister, Carlos Fernandez de Garcia, and to a new documentary about the revolutionary Brazilian educator Paulo Freire, who wrote Pedagogy of the Oppressed. The new film is called Reading the World.
2: Before the school came, I didn't even know how to sign my name because I had never gone to school.
3: No one cares about poor people who don't know anything. They taught us that if we studied, we could be citizens.
4: Paulo Freire, for us, was a symbol of kindness in our lives. I had the seeds of education planted in my chest directly by him.
0: We'll also talk about the upcoming elections in Brazil and President Lula's visit with Mayor Mamdani this week. All that and more coming up. Welcome to Democracy Now!, democracynow.org, The War and Peace Report. I'm Amy Goodman. World leaders are gathering in New York for the United Nations General Assembly. With the climate crisis, escalating wars in Europe, Africa, and the Middle East topping the agenda, President Trump's taking center stage with an address to the General Assembly today. It's expected Trump will defend his decision to attack Iran. Trump's speech comes a day after a UN Commission fact-finding mission on Iran presented a report to the Human Rights Council finding the U.S. was likely responsible for war crimes and two strikes February 28. One assault on a sports center in the Iranian city of Lamerd killed and injured 22 civilians, while a second strike targeted a school in Minab. This is Sara Hossain, chair of the fact-finding mission.
5: This building, a readily identifiable primary school, was struck by two cruise missiles, resulting, we have found, in 157 people killed, including 123 boys and girls, according to credible sources. We found reasonable grounds to believe that the airstrike conducted by the United States amounted to the war crime of making a civilian object the object of an attack.
0: The UN fact-finding mission also found the Iranian government responsible for gross human rights violations amounting to crimes against humanity, including the murder, imprisonment, and torture of civilians during protests that erupted across Iran last December. In Yemen, the UN's refugee agency warns up to 230,000 people could be displaced if fighting continues between Saudi-backed Yemeni government forces and Iran-backed Houthi militias. On Monday, Yemen's military said it struck Houthi soldiers and supply lines near the Bab al-Mandeb Strait. The claim came as video showed a massive explosion at a market in Yemen's southern Lajj province. A second explosion tore through the same area an hour later. The Houthis said the blasts were the result of Saudi airstrikes, while Yemen's government blamed Houthi ballistic missiles. Meanwhile, the New York Times is reporting President Trump ordered the Pentagon to prepare strikes on Yemen after a call with the Saudi Crown Prince Mohammed bin Salman last Thursday, only to reverse course at the last minute Sunday, even

0: war plans. The New York Times reports most of Trump's inner circle was either deeply skeptical or outright opposed to joining the Saudi fight against the Houthis. Has reached a settlement to resolve an antitrust case with a dozen U.S. states that sued to stop the Hollywood giant's $111 billion takeover of Warner Brothers. The Writers Guild of America also settled its own lawsuit over the merger. If the settlements win court approval, the deals would remove the last major hurdles to the mega merger, creating one of the largest news and entertainment companies in history. A combined Paramount Warner Brothers would include two major film studios, dozens of cable channels, the CBS and CNN news operations, and competing streaming services, Paramount Plus and HBO Max. According to the New York Times, Paramount agreed under the deal to establish a board of journalists to ensure what it said would be editorial independence at CNN and CBS News, as well as other concessions related to film production and distribution. Paramount is led by David Ellison, son of billionaire Oracle founder Larry Ellison. Both father and son are known to be major supporters of Donald Trump. This is California's Attorney General Rob Bonta.
1: We got a strong antitrust outcome. More production, more choice, and guardrails that keep this industry competitive. I don't think these two companies should merge, but that's not something that we are focused on with our resolution here.
0: Jessica Gonzalez of the Media Reform Group Free Press said in response, "We're disappointed that Attorney General Bonta went back on his promise to enforce the law and protect consumers and workers. Based on all reports, this weak deal contains nothing but unenforceable, empty Paramount promises. It abandons the thousands of creatives and workers who risk speaking out and the tens of millions of consumers the attorneys general should be fighting for," unquote. Four of the nation's major TV networks, ABC, CBS, Fox News, and NBC, suspended their coverage of President Trump Monday after he expelled CNN from the White House TV press pool. The five TV networks issued a joint statement saying, quote, "The public has a vital interest in receiving accurate, independent information about its government. No administration should restrict a news organization because it objects to its reporting," unquote. When the White House attempted to broadcast a ribbon-cutting ceremony for Trump's new helipad on the White House lawn on Monday afternoon, the president's words were inaudible. The moment was captured by the right-wing news outlet Newsmax.
2: Okay, so there is no microphone because the pool cameras aren't there. So maybe, Tim, this is one example of it backfiring just a little bit.
0: On Monday, CNN, MS Now, and Politico sued the Trump administration, arguing Trump's efforts to ban them from the White House violated their First Amendment rights. In Illinois, authorities are investigating a case in which a U.S. citizen was hospitalized with injuries on Sunday after they were detained by federal immigration agents. On the same day, ICE shot and seriously wounded a DoorDash driver in Austin, Texas. 28-year-old Wilbur Rafael Garces Perez still has a bullet lodged in his back. Perez said doctors didn't remove the bullet because it's near his spine. According to him, ICE had demanded he be released quickly from the hospital so he could be transferred to a detention center. He received no pain medication or treatment there. According to Perez's attorney, he's back in the hospital. New York City Mayor Zoran Mamdani hosted President Trump at Gracie Mansion as the United Nations General Assembly begins. The two reportedly discussed housing and immigration policy, particularly the revoking of temporary protected status for many immigrants, including Haitians. Trump and Mamdani also discussed a proposal to build a new housing project atop a vast rail depot in Queens known as Sunnyside Yard.
3: About is 12,000 homes, 30,000 jobs, the prospect of an entire new neighborhood in a city where housing is the number one cost. And I appreciate the president his interest in this. And we also know the president not just as the leader of the country, but also as someone who has built quite a lot of housing here in our city.
0: In Gaza, Israeli attacks have killed at least four Palestinians. Among the dead, Ismail al-Bardawi, an 11-year-old boy who was reportedly shot in his chest as Israeli forces opened fire on tents for displaced people in the Al-Mawasi area of southern Gaza. Israel previously designated the area as a so-called safe zone. This comes as the Australian Broadcasting Corporation reports Israel's blocked the importation of more than 900 wheelchairs donated by two charities to help children in Gaza for more than a year and a half. According to the UN, Gaza has the highest concentration of child amputees in the world. As many as 4,000 children have had limbs removed after being injured in Israeli attacks since 2023. California will drop all felony charges against five Stanford University students who participated in a campus protest against Israel's war on Gaza in 2024. The students were among a group that barricaded themselves inside the Stanford president and provost offices for hours, demanding the university divest from Israel. In Vermont, a man has been convicted of attempted second-degree murder in the shootings of three 20-year-old students of Palestinian descent in November of 2023. The attack near the University of Vermont campus in Burlington left Hisham Awatani, a brown student, paralyzed from the chest down, and his two friends, Tassin Ali-Ahmad and Kinan Abdelhamid, wounded. Two of them were wearing keffiyehs. They were speaking Arabic when Jason Eaton shot at them from the porch of his house. All three testified at the trial. Eaton faces life in prison. To see our interview with Elizabeth Price, Hisham Awatani's mother, go to our website, democracynow.org. And here in New York, Senator Bernie Sanders delivered a major foreign policy speech Monday evening at a packed historic Riverside Church in Harlem, warning the rapid rise of wealth inequality around the world threatens democracy, human rights, and the environment. Sanders also warned that artificial intelligence poses an existential threat similar to nuclear weapons, and he called on President Trump to begin negotiating a comprehensive treaty to pause advanced AI development when Trump meets with Chinese President Xi Jinping later this week. And Senator Sanders called on the U.S. to end all military assistance to Israel.
4: We must continue to speak out against the extremist government in Israel and the genocide they have committed in Gaza, and why we in the United States must end all military aid to the Netanyahu government.
0: And those are some of the headlines. This is Democracy Now!, democracynow.org, The War and Peace Report. I'm Amy Goodman. It's climate week here in New York as world leaders arrive in the city for the UN General Assembly. This year, Climate Week comes after months of extreme heat in North America and Europe, wildfires in Africa, flash flooding in Asia, and a record-breaking El Nino. Today, community leaders fighting AI data centers are gathering outside Amazon headquarters in Manhattan to protest the links between expanding AI and climate chaos, even as President Trump has called artificial intelligence a hoax. Amazon signed a climate pledge in 2019, promising to reach net zero carbon emissions by 2040. But it's now building out a natural gas burning power plant as part of a huge data center in Texas that could become one of the largest sources of climate pollution in the United States. We're going to take on this issue today on the show. We'll also be speaking with Cuba's deputy foreign minister, and we'll talk about a new film on Paulo Freire. This is Democracy Now!, democracynow.org. I'm Amy Goodman in New York, joined by Juan Gonzalez in Chicago. Hi, Juan.
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0: For more on Climate Week here in New York, we're joined by two guests. Bill McKibben is co-founder of 350.org and founder of Third Act. He writes the Substack, The Crucial Years, and his latest book is titled Here Comes the Sun, A Last Chance for the Climate and a Fresh Chance for Civilization. Kavita Stanamurti is a former software engineer at Amazon and a member of Amazon Employees for Climate Justice. We're going to talk about this major climate protest in front of Amazon today. But first, Bill McKibben, lay out what this week is all about. Climate activists from around the world have come in, and why it's done in conjunction with the opening of the UN General Assembly, with leaders around the world also coming in.
6: This has been many years now. This week in September has been Climate Week in New York. And I think the theory is that perhaps the leaders of the world might like to take action on the single greatest threat that our species has ever faced. That part of the equation hasn't worked out so well over the years. It's been a while since the UN has really done very much to advance the climate movement. But it's become the place where people gather to plot strategy for the year ahead. And of course, this year, it really is inflected by this new emerging threat on so many fronts, including the energy and climate one, AI, that Kavita's done so much to dramatize in recent months.
5: And Bill, I wanted to ask you, give the European Union's climate agency last month said that that last month was the planet's hottest month ever recorded. An estimated 35,000 people died in heat waves in Germany, France, and Spain this summer. Can you talk about the significance of this, especially in light of the fact that we still have a president who claims climate change is a hoax?
6: One, you ain't seen nothing yet. The next 14-18 months are going to be not just the hottest that Europe's ever seen, but the hottest that our species has ever seen. I was writing yesterday about the latest data from the center of the Pacific, where temperatures are now higher than they were at the absolute peak of the strongest El Nino that we've ever measured, and it's got a couple more months to keep on growing. The effects are going to be chaos in Europe, in the Himalayas, where we got to watch the appalling pictures of lives swept away as glaciers start collapsing on the world's third pole, but all over the world. That this coincides with the reign of a person as idiotically foolish as President Trump is a great sadness and a great catastrophe, mostly because it also coincides with the moment when we could be making extraordinary gains. All of a sudden, we have a tool in this fight, cheap energy from the sun and the wind, that's easily scalable, that helps people at the most basic level everywhere, that offers us a way not to stop global warming, too late for that, but a way to blunt its worst excesses. And the fact that our president is campaigning against the use of clean energy at all times is something that should make, well, I mean, we all have plenty of reason to be embarrassed as Americans at the moment, but this is near the top of the list.
5: And you mentioned this, the renewable energy, but the critics are always claiming they're putting on misinformation that solar and wind power are intermittent, that they can face disruption. But as we've seen, the fossil fuel that powers much of the energy around the world is also subject, especially with these thousands of miles of supply chains, to constant disruptions in that supply chain.
6: The line I've been using the last few months is that sunlight has to travel 93 million miles to reach the Earth, but none of those miles go through the Strait of Hormuz. This should be a breakout moment for these technologies, and around the rest of the world it is. The key thing that's happening now, if the last 5 years were about sun and wind, the next 5 years are about batteries above all. And they convert sun and wind into firm baseload power. They're precisely the kind of thing that places like Texas are developing in huge numbers, which makes it all the more ironic that the tech overlords planning our AI future can't think of anything more interesting to do than burn a lot of 18th century gas and oil.
0: I want to bring Kavita Stanamurti into this conversation, a former software engineer at Amazon, a member of Amazon Employees for Climate Justice. You're here in New York. Both Kavita, you and Bill McKibben will be speaking along with others outside. Amazon headquarters in New York today. Why are you, how are you connecting this to Climate Week?
7: Yeah, thank you for having me here today. I'm really excited to bring the perspective of workers who are fighting against Amazon's greenwashing, quite frankly. Amazon is able to make these ridiculous claims that they are 100% renewable, and in the same breath, create massive data centers like the one we're seeing in Pecos, Texas, with 35 gas turbines. And the way that they are doing this is by lobbying groups like the Science-Based Targets Initiative and lowering standards so that they can buy renewable energy credits and basically pay to offset these massive fossil fuel-based data centers and, you know, have it powered by solar that's happening maybe in a solar farm in Arizona, but that does not offset the gas that's being burned in Texas at night. And so, you know, we are really concerned that this company is getting to write the rules, and I think that should frighten us all.
0: There was a protest in front of OpenAI yesterday here in New York. Tomorrow, Google. Today, you'll be there at Amazon. And you say, while we hear a lot about OpenAI and Anthropic, Amazon is the heart and the funder of it all. What do you mean?
7: Exactly. And so, you know, Amazon is at the heart of this AI build-out. They're pouring billions of dollars into OpenAI and Anthropic. At the same time, they're spending billions of dollars primarily in data center infrastructure build-out for a technology that the American people, quite frankly, are not asking for. And a worker shared with me that Amazon is developing AI in order to do the jobs of roles like executive assistants and technical project managers. So not only is it, you know, taking us back to the days of fossil fuels and building that out, but it is, you know, it's not a leap to say that Amazon is looking to replace these jobs as well.
5: And Kavita, can you talk about the fact that Amazon publicly claims that it's using 100% renewable energy for its electricity?
7: Exactly. And so, you know, a few years ago when Amazon made that claim that they are 100% powered by renewable energy, we laughed, right? Amazon Employees for Climate Justice, we did our own independent research and found that it was closer to 22%. And the way that they were doing that was through those renewable energy credits that I talked about. And so what you have is Amazon and these big tech companies lobbying and basically bullying these standards so that they are able to make these ridiculous claims.
0: You're also deeply concerned about Amazon Web Services, the Department of Homeland Security recently awarding them a $2.6 billion contract to provide cloud services at the agency. Talk about how Amazon fits into the immigrant crackdown in this country.
7: Yeah, Amazon Web Services proudly displays its partnerships with groups like Palantir, and they have hundreds of millions of dollars of contracts with ICE and Customs and Border Patrol. And we can directly see the way that they are aiding this military surveillance state. In 2021, they signed Project Nimbus, which allows the Israeli government to surveil all aspects of Palestinian life and continue their illegal occupation and genocide. And workers are really concerned about this. Over 1,200 workers signed onto a letter saying that Amazon needs to stop providing solutions for mass deportation, mass surveillance, and war, and that Amazon needs to build data centers with 24/7 energy so that we're not falling into these traps of building fossil fuel. And lastly, that we need workers' voices in the room and communities because, you know, Amazon and all of these other places like to say they're democratically building the solutions, but what is democratic when they hide behind a non-disclosure agreement or a shell company? I just don't see how they're enacting any of these values.
5: I'd like to go back to Bill McKibben for a second. Bill, the Trump administration recently confirmed that Brazil and Argentina will be allowed to import a combined 300,000 tons of tariff-free beef into the United States over the next 3 months. You've written about that in a piece for the New Yorker. Your response?
6: Can't wait to eat it, Juan. It sounds really enticing. This is some of this stuff that they didn't want to let into the EU, apparently, because and now we get to eat it. Just another prize from the Trump administration. This is the sort of combination of tawdry nonsense like this, attempting to somehow drive down the inflation that he's created, combined with the all-out efforts to let oligarchs do whatever they want, is really starting to take a toll. Kavita was talking about this huge project in Texas. If you flesh it out, Bloomberg had remarkable numbers last week. If you add up the gas that all these data centers are going to burn, U.S. data centers are going to be burning more gas than any country except the U.S., Russia, China, and Iran. It's as if Donald Trump is helping invent a whole new country to burn fossil fuel precisely at the moment when our system is about to break. So whether it's, you know, gross beef or disgusting natural gas or whatever else, he's got it on the menu.
0: People should check out our interview with Eric Schlosser, who wrote Fast Food Nation, about the mystery meat we're talking about today. But before we go, Bill, I wanted to ask you about the midterm elections. There are almost 40 days until the elections in November. You've written you plan to visit swing states, helping to support your groups, and you can explain them, Third Act and Gray Pack, in close races. Talk about what role a potential Democratic Congress can play in addressing the climate.
6: Well, Amy, it's actually, I'm in New York, and it's it seems almost relaxing to be in the same place for a couple of days, pretty much on the road all the time now and through November 3rd, because Third Act, which is this organization we've built with, you know, for

0: from voting. That's one of the reasons that we work so hard at Third Act. Look, the Democrats in control of one or both houses of Congress won't have power to do new things. Any smart idea they put forward will be immediately stomped on by the White House. But they will have power to start being able to draw attention every day to these outrages. And that's, we have to hope, going to be important in and of itself. And let's be clear, these elections are also starting to set the groundwork for 2028, and that's going to be, at least in climate terms, probably maybe the last election that happens in a time frame when we still really have an opportunity to affect some of the outcomes of these things. So our politics are desperately important at the moment, and that's why it's so good to see people, young and old, signing up to really help. I'll just add, it's not as if we can't still get some stuff done. Third Act managed to sort of lead a coalition of people that got 12 states this spring to legalize balcony solar. And the places where we can work, people's demands for a new energy future are really possible. We just need to push and push hard. We're making big announcements tomorrow of a big new global push for, we're going to do a global sun day in the summer solstice next summer. And so across the world, we'll have people celebrating this promise of renewable energy. Remember, we now live on a planet where all of a sudden the cheapest way to make power is to point a sheet of glass at the sun. That should allow us to make extraordinary progress finally and quickly.
1: We want to thank you both for being with us. Now, last question, 20 seconds. You just wrote a piece on your Substack this morning about what the former Vice President Al Gore said about AI, downplaying AI threats and data centers. The man who won the Nobel Prize, he had the film Inconvenient Truth.
0: Well, he's right that we're going to have to come up with more power to air condition the world over the next 20 years than to run data centers. In America, data centers are the overwhelming new use, but that reminds us that most of the world has actual needs for energy that we should be fulfilling. That's the challenge, not to figure out how to power some technology whose proponents tell us will take half our jobs and run a 10 or 20% risk of killing us all. Are you surprised that people around America are pissed off that someone wants to put the local outlet for that kind of nonsense in their backyard?
1: Bill McKibben, co-founder of 350.org, founder of the organization Third Act. He writes the Substack, The Crucial Years. His latest book, Here Comes the Sun, A Last Chance for the Climate and a Fresh Chance for Civilization. Kavita Stunamurti is a former software engineer at Amazon and a member of Amazon Employees for Climate Justice. Coming up, millions are left without power in Cuba after another nationwide blackout. We'll be joined by Cuba's deputy foreign minister. Stay with us.
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1: New River Blues by the late folk legend Michael Hurley, performing in our Democracy Now! Studio. This is Democracy Now!, democracynow.org, the War and Peace Report. I'm Mimi Goodman in New York. Juan Gonzalez is in Chicago. As world leaders gather for the United Nations General Assembly here in New York, we turn now to look at Cuba, which is facing a growing humanitarian crisis amidst an escalating economic war waged by the Trump administration. On Friday, millions in Cuba lost power in what was at least the sixth major blackout since President Trump cut off fuel shipments to the island in January. The fuel blockade comes on top of the six-decade-long U.S. embargo. Residents in Havana say they have no water or electricity in their homes.
2: It's very bad for everyone because everyone gets desperate in a house without water and without light. It's a phenomenon that isn't seen anywhere else in the world, only here. And when people don't have water, look, I myself was without water for 15 days, without water or light for 15 days. The luck is that I could bathe over here and bathe on the other side. But tell me, what does someone do who doesn't have that possibility?
1: Meanwhile, the CIA recently formed a new secret Cuba task force as part of a widening U.S. effort to pressure Cuba. According to the Times, the CIA is adding case officers who recruit and manage spies, as well as officers who conduct cyber operations and specialize in covert influence operations. The U.S. has made many attempts to overthrow the Cuban government over the past 65 years. Hundreds of attempts. In 1960, the CIA formed a Cuba task force that oversaw the failed Bay of Pigs invasion on April 17, 1961. The Guardian recently reported allies of President Trump and Secretary of State Marco Rubio have already begun vying for control of Cuba's assets if the Cuban government falls under the U.S. pressure. The Wall Street Journal just published an article headlined, "The Backroom Meetings in Miami Where Cuba's Future is Being Plotted." To talk about all of this, we're joined by Cuba's Deputy Foreign Minister, Carlos Fernandez de Cosío. Welcome back to Democracy Now! Thanks so much for being with us. I'm glad we're within the 25-mile zone that you're allowed to travel in New York. Right, 24 miles from Columbus Circle. Number one, if you can talk about what is, as the foreign minister addresses the United Nations, what's the Cuban government's message to the Trump administration as it tightens the economic sanctions and embargo?
3: It would be speaking to the international community at the UN, not necessarily to the U.S. government, but the U.S. belongs to the international community. We live in a world which has become very dangerous, where expansionism, the ambition of domination, the attempts to take over the natural resources of developing countries has come back to the stage. The UN was created precisely for that not to happen and has developed precisely for not that to happen, yet as reality today, as a result of a foreign policy that is conceptualized as peace through force, which implies imposing the will of the U.S. through intimidation, aggression, coercion, and so on. So that's one point that we need to talk. We need to talk about the plight of the people of Cuba, because the aggression of the United States against Cuba today has a very serious human face. You spoke about the total blackout that occurred just this past week. That is an incident in Cuba. More serious than that is the daily life of Cubans, when you have 2 to 3 hours a day of electricity for many months already, an accumulation, and weeks without running water. It's hugely uncomfortable and detrimental to the daily life of our community. And then we can speak about its impact on health, on education, and if we had time, I could expand on all of that. So it's something we want to raise. The UN has had a long-standing position on a topic that is titled The Need to Put an End to the Economic Blockade of the United States Against Cuba. Yet it continues to be there, and it's reinforced. Cuba is ready to engage with the United States on talks. We've proven traditionally we've done it, but to solve bilateral issues, not to discuss about a takeover of Cuba or the control of Cuba, as is being claimed in Washington frequently.
4: And Deputy Foreign Minister, I wanted to ask you about this Times report about yet another CIA task force. Has the Cuban government identified cyber attacks in recent months or years of likely from the United States?
3: Yes, we have. And we have been used for decades for the CIA to have task force teams, mercenary armies, terrorist organizations, all kinds of schemes to try to overthrow the government of Cuba. So we wouldn't be surprised by the creation of the new task force that's being talked about. But yes, we've been the subject of cyber attacks.
4: Also, the State Department accused the Cuban government of, quote, waging a sustained campaign of subversion against the United States. And it claims that Cuba is backing groups like the National Lawyers Guild, Code Pink, Pastors for Peace. Your response to those claims?
3: The report of the State Department, if you read it, I don't know how many people have read it, seems like a fable. And it gives a Cuba credit for things that it's impossible for a nation of Cuba to carry it out. And it discredits the genuine movements for justice, the genuine movements for civil rights, and the genuine movements even for freedom that have existed in the United States for decades. So it's an exaggeration to try to place Cuba in the absurd position of being a threat to the most powerful nation on earth. And it's also a way to blur a very clear and undisputable truth that between Cuba and the United States, there is one country that is the aggressor and one country, which is Cuba, that is under aggression. And that's the aim of these slanders, reports and claims by the U.S. government.
1: So, according to the Times, the CIA is adding case officers who recruit and manage spies, as well as officers who conduct cyber operations and specialize in covert influence operations. The Guardian recently reported allies of Trump and Rubio have already begun vying for control of Cuba's assets. If the Cuban government falls under U.S. pressure, it sounds a little bit like what's happened with Venezuela. And I was wondering if you can comment on that. We're not that far from where the Venezuelan president and his wife, the first lady, are imprisoned.
3: Schemes like these have occurred several times in the past 60-something years. They always end up in a fundraising and sometimes end up in hoax. People want to earn money saying that they promise that they're going to distribute land, that they're going to provide this bank, and that they're going to distribute Cuba. That will not happen. That would imply taking over Cuba, and we will do all we can to stop any nation, the U.S. or any nation, from taking over Cuba.
4: And have there been any further negotiations between the governments of Cuba and the Trump administration on the sanctions or on the oil blockade?
3: We cannot say that we've had negotiations with the U.S. We've had contacts and we've had some meetings. But these do not progress. You cannot say that there is any progress or any advancement in these meetings if the U.S. on a weekly or biweekly basis continues to impose sanctions and coercive measures against the people of Cuba, punishing the people of Cuba. And until the U.S. is capable of reaching a point in which it respects Cuba for what it is, a fully sovereign nation, and we can work together on bilateral issues that are of interest of our peoples, of our nations, and could be meaningful and could, in spite of the huge differences, it could be meaningful and beneficial to both countries. But that respect, that requires a serious sit down and really talk about, in a responsible manner, of issues of a bilateral nature.
1: What about the bombings? The U.S. has proudly touted of ships in the Caribbean and in the Pacific, of boats, of vessels, saying that these are narco-terrorists, announcing they've killed well over 200 people. What is Cuba's position on this? And have you talked to the United States?
3: We have a clear public position. This is state-sponsored terrorism. Assassination sponsored by the state. And even though none of these vessels are Cubans, or none of the individuals involved are Cubans, the U.S. claims that these are traffickers of drugs without any evidence, without any hearing, without any charge. They just kill these people. It shouldn't be the way law enforcement operates anywhere in the world. That's why we call it state-sponsored terrorism. But the most important claim in the case of Cuba is that they use the same tactics to harass some shipments that are heading to Cuba with fuel, for example. They don't attack them, but they harass them. And this provokes fear. It provokes intimidation for totally legitimate commercial activity related to Cuba. And it is an extension of the economic and energy blockade that the U.S. has imposed in Cuba.
4: I'm also wondering here, the UN General Assembly is starting this week, and I'm wondering your concerns, the Cuban government's concerns about what is happening in Latin America as one right-wing government after another comes to power and welcomes the United States in so-called war on terrorism that's suddenly been shifted over to Latin America as well. Your concerns about the impact on the region?
3: We strongly reject the Monroe Doctrine. There's a history of Cuban patriots opposing the Monroe Doctrine. And we have no problem with right-wing or left-wing governments being taking power or being elected in Latin America, if they are the result of the vote of the will of the respective people. But the U.S. interference in different countries and different governments in Latin America and trying to choose or influence who is the leader of those countries, we look at it with great concern, and we see it with great concern, the ambition declared by U.S. politicians that the natural resources that belong to the people of Latin America and the Caribbean are under the domain of the United States.
1: I want to ask you finally about U.N. experts comparing Cuba, is calling it a silent Gaza. You have what's in August, UN human rights experts condemning the blockade on Cuba, urging the international community to avoid, I should say, a silent Gaza from unfolding. Infant mortality in Cuba has more than doubled. Your final comments, and also speaking of Israel, the U.S. and Israeli attack on Iran.
3: Well, first I should say that we have a huge sympathy, solidarity with the people of Palestine. And the genocide that's being committed against the people of Palestine, basically in Gaza, and the numbers are appalling. That's why we try ourselves not to make comparison. But the approach in the case of Cuba, in different dimensions, is similar. Try to asphyxiate the people of Cuba into submission, to cater to the interest of a very narrow, influential group in the United States, not to the interest of U.S. citizens as a whole, not to the interest of the national security of the United States or the well-being of Americans, but of a narrow and influential group, mostly concentrated in southern Florida, even though not only there. And it's trying to, again, to impose the will of the U.S. through asphyxiation and starvation. Now, the child mortality rate, the fact that it's almost more than double from 4 to 9.4 or 4.5, implies that there are newborns that have died in the past 2 to 3 years that should not have died. In a robust public health system like the one that Cuba has, those children would have been saved. And this is not collateral damage of U.S. foreign policy. It's a deliberate damage and deliberate harm caused by design by the U.S. government. The Secretary of State has said that he will shut any valve that the Cuban economy has to try to overcome the current situation, which implies shutting any valve of oxygen to asphyxiate the people of Cuba. We reject strongly the aggression by Israel and the United States against Iran. We reject aggression in general around the world. We are a country of peace, and we believe that peace and understanding among nations is the only future that the UN could look at if it wants to survive and have a sustainable world.
1: Cuban Deputy Foreign Minister Carlos Fernandez de Cosío, we thank you very much for being with us. Coming up, a new documentary on the revolutionary Brazilian educator Paulo Freire. The film is called Reading the World. Stay with us.

0: Grateful, performed by Patti Smith in our Democracy Now! Studio. This is Democracy Now!, democracynow.org. I'm Amy Goodman with Juan Gonzalez. We end today's show with a remarkable new documentary about Paulo Freire, the acclaimed Brazilian educator whose revolutionary approach to teaching connected literacy to critical thinking and democratic participation. In the early 60s, Freire led an experiment in adult education in northeastern Brazilian town of Angicos that helped hundreds of rural adults learn to read and write in just 40 hours. Freire rejected rote memorization, instead favoring culture circles, where students and educators drew on their own lives to learn vocabulary and develop critical consciousness. But the experiment was abruptly halted in 1965 when Brazil's military overthrew President João Goulart in a U.S.-backed coup. The literacy campaign was dismantled. Students burned their books out of fear of persecution. Paulo Freire himself was imprisoned and forced into exile 16 years. The new documentary, Reading the World, draws on rare archival footage of the 60s Brazil and weaves together the memories of farmers, students, educators who took part in the culture circles. This is the film's trailer.
1: In Angicos, a small town of Rio Grande do Norte, next to an old railway station, a revolution has begun.
2: Before the school came, I didn't even know how to sign my name because I had never gone to school.
3: No one cares about poor people who don't know anything. They taught us that if we studied, we could be citizens.
4: Paulo Freire, for us, was a symbol of kindness in our lives. I had the seeds of education planted in my chest directly by him.
5: At the time, Brazil was living through a period of great political fervor. There was a desire to change things, a desire to transform the country.
0: And this is another clip from Reading the World. It features Paulo Freire himself speaking in 1975.
6: At that moment, the literacy students realize that transforming reality through their work, actions, and reflections is a way to create and recreate the world. And they take on the role of a transformer, not of an object.
0: The film Reading the World, or Lendo o Mundo, focuses on a time in Paulo Freire's life before he wrote the famous book Pedagogy of the Oppressed. It comes as Brazil prepares for its general election next month. President Lula Inácio Lula da Silva is up for re-election. His challengers include Bolsonaro, the son of Brazil's

0: Saturday here in New York. Tell us about Lendo un Mundo. Tell us about this amazing documentary, Reading the World.
1: Well, thank you so much for having us. Paulo Freire was one of the most influential educators of the past century and is still widely studied all around the world. But the studies often focus on his ideas, his philosophies, his books, and much less is known about his original praxis, the beginning, those early on the ground, in the trenches, grassroots level experiences that Paulo Freire had in the years leading up to writing Pedagogy of the Oppressed and his other first books. And that's exactly what we ask in this film. We explore these years leading up to writing his first books, and we ask who were his closest collaborators? What was that collective that he was working with? And importantly, we ask who were the students, and how can we look at this experience through their eyes and through their words, their voices, and sort of see them as co-creators of this methodology that continues to make impacts around the world. Brazil at the time was highly feudal and colonial. 1% of the population owned the vast majority of the arable land. In the Northeast, 70% of people were illiterate, could not read and write. And if you couldn't read and write, you could not vote. Mm. So it was also prohibited to do any kind of rural union organizing. So these were these institutionalized, intersecting ways to keep the majority of people outside of any personal and political empowerment. And this was the Brazil that Freire and his collaborators were seeking to change.
2: And Maria Luisa, could you talk what was revolutionary or unusual about Paulo Freire's methods, his pedagogical methods?
3: Yes, I think one of the most important points of his philosophy is that everyone has knowledge. So when he started this group teaching farmers, farm workers that sometimes didn't even were paid with money, sometimes they just worked for food in a very poor area, very remote area in the countryside in the northeast of Brazil, when they gathered together, they felt that they had knowledge. So the key point about Paulo Freire's philosophy is that everyone has knowledge. And teaching is about exchanging knowledge, and it's about seeing the world around you. So teaching needs to have meaning, and learning needs to make sense for people from the concrete reality where they live. And I think this is something that is very needed in all levels of education all over the world.
2: And Catherine, as Brazil prepares for its elections in this year, what does your film show so powerfully in the lessons of Paulo Freire that that are necessary to keep alive today?
1: Well, I think it's important to understand that the demands of the grassroots movements in the early 60s when Paulo Freire was working remain the demands of grassroots movements in Brazil today for a more democratic and more just Brazil with greater access to quality education, with expanded voting rights, with political representation through people and sectors of the society that have been historically excluded, women, Afro-Brazilians, and indigenous people representing themselves and the country, the real Brazil, also advancing labor rights and labor relations, and importantly, this land justice and land tenure issue, which is still such a huge problem in Brazil today. So these issues, which were the core of the early 1960 movements, are defining at the core of the presidential debate now and what will be the future vision of the nation.
0: 1964 coup, what happens to Paulo Freire?
1: So Paulo Freire was arrested soon after the coup. He was taken to jail for 70 days and forced into exile, during which time he lived all over the world and started writing his books and wrote his first books, Pedagogy of the Oppressed and others.
0: And explain Pedagogy of the Oppressed, the seminal work

0: Yes. So Paulo Freire's seminal work, Pedagogy of the Oppressed, was really largely based on this Angicos experience and his first experiences in Brazil, looking at how to democratize education to democratize the entire society. And once he, after he left Brazil, the Pedagogy of the Oppressed circulated clandestinely in Brazil during the years of the dictatorship and circulated openly around the rest of the world. But then Paulo Freire also engaged with a number of adult education projects around the world during those two decades that he was out of Brazil, notably in Guinea-Bissau, working with Mario Cabral, in Nicaragua, working with Fernando Cardinal, and working with grassroots social justice educators all over the world, including in the United States.
1: I want to end with Paulo Freire and his own words from the film Reading the World.
2: Era preciso desafiar, não? O adulto.
3: I said that we had to challenge the illiterate adults, and the groups of illiterate adults challenged them with certain representations.
2: A partir de certas representações da realidade.
3: Of the concrete reality they experienced.
2: Que eles experimentavam.
1: That's Paulo Freire. Catherine Murphy, co-director of Reading the World. The film is about him. Maria Luisa Mendonça, consulting producer. The documentary will air on PBS World Channel on October 9th. Happy birthday to Jackie Sam. That does it for our show. I'll be in London, in Copenhagen, and Berlin, Germany in this next week. Go to democracynow.org for more information. I'm Amy Goodman with Juan Gonzalez.
4: I want to say a huge thank you to all our contributors, all our listeners, everybody who participates in listening to KKCR. Huge thank you to you guys. If you guys are heading to the North Shore or coming from the North Shore to the East Side, there's about three stops that you'll be making because of roadside work, clearing out of trees mainly, and the side barriers of the road. So they're going to stop you. You're going to have to wait in your car and, you know, give yourself an extra 15, 20 minutes of time if you need to be somewhere. I was grateful that I actually left a little early to get up to the North Shore because of all the road stops that I had to make. And that's just on the North Shore because of all the one lane passing going on there. But just wanted to give everyone a heads up. Also, Greenways, Kapaa off temporary bypass road closed in Kilauea because of mud. If you have any other Greenways, I think the one just past Kilauea Town also is still open. I drove by and they were letting people in there. And we're coming in clear today. KKCR Hanalei, KAQA Kilauea, your Kauai community radio station. 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Or our free KKCR app. And I want to say huge thank you. Let's see, we got one, two, three, four people turning on the app right now, listening online, which I really encourage you guys, if you love KKCR and maybe you haven't been getting the signal on the FM dial, to really get it on your app. It's free and it only takes a second. And this is for all the cavemen and cavewomen that haven't gotten an app on their phone. Just really easy. Go into your app store, and it's usually a big A app, and that's your app store. You go into that, and just a search bar at the top. Just put KKCR. This is going to come right up, and then you just press download or open, and it's just going to come up. And wow. It's a whole new world out there. KKCR. Amazing. And we got a great show today. We're going to be playing a little bit more obscure in listening today, something that you don't hear on your typical FM stations. A little more obscure in Jamaican reggae. That's right. We'll be playing reggae from Jamaica today, which a lot of people don't get to listen to, because nowadays the reggae you're listening to is not from Jamaica. What a surprise. Did you know in Jamaica that their culture is reggae? Yeah, that's their culture. Their whole being, their whole living is reggae music. And so we're going to take you to that culture today, Jamaican culture. And that's because of Butch K. Kahu, our founder. He wanted to bring diversity to the airwaves. And we're going to be a little more diverse today. So we're always focusing on that listener-supported radio. If you like today's show, check out Sunday night's Bongo Chan, 8 to 11 p.m. He does his records, reggae records from Jamaica on Sunday nights, Bongo Chan. This KKCR program is made possible by KKCR sustaining members in partnership with Kauai Marine and Mower and HealthGo Market.
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7: Dr. Hari Khalsa with the Lowell Experience. At noon from Waimea, the winds did blow. From Mahalapu to Hanalei, they were doing the Kilauea twist, and the rain supplicated into a mist, and the mana kissed you right on the lips, and you knew it was just the beginning. Thanks to KKCR for being the voice of aloha through the storm, giving us reliable and timely information. 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
8: I never felt so vulnerable before. When we got in the car this morning, we turned on KKCR. It really helped me feel more calm, like we're not alone in the space, I think was so important. It helps me as the individual just listening in and being a part of that community that's needing that peace of mind.

Sometimes I pray for life, yeah. Life for the greatest teacher. There's so much thing to learn. I observe what I want to observe myself too.

0: I want to thank everybody. That was Micah Shemaiah right there, and his new track right there. And we're playing all the new stuff coming out of Jamaica right now. Hopefully you're enjoying yourself out there, tuning in, and coming up here on the top of the hour. It's KKCR Hanalei, KAQA Kilauea, your Kauai community radio station. And we're 90.9 right now, broadcasting in Hanalei. And we're on the internet, kkcr.org. 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Just put that on your Venmo. It comes right up, and we accept donations. And again, we are working on getting our signal up and going. Did want to let everyone know again that if you're heading to the north or south on the North Shore, that there's at least three stops that you have to make because of road work. So be prepared for that. If you're in a hurry, make extra time, at least 15 to 20 minutes. Right there in Kilauea Town, just past the Shell station, they have the Green Waste open. And when I drove by an hour ago, they were letting people in. So that's open. Also, let's see what else. Kapa, off the temporary bypass road, closed. Oh, no, that's not it. Well, I drove by yesterday, and it looked like the Kapa'a Green Waste was open. But if I get any more details on that, I'll let you know. You can call in with details if you have any updates on the Green Waste. But the time now is 1:01 p.m., and you're in tune to the Island Roots Reggae Program, where we give you authentic Jamaican reggae for 2 hours, all the newest September releases, stuff that you won't hear on other outlets, more obscure playing music for you guys. And hopefully you're enjoying yourselves out there. And this KKCR program is made possible by KKCR sustaining members in partnership with Positive Coffee.
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2: Aloha mai kakou. Today's Hawaiian word of the day is lani. The word lani has multiple meanings. Literally, it means sky or heaven. But it also means heavenly or spiritual. Lani is also the word that we use to describe a high chief or majesty. It means royal, exalted, highborn, noble, aristocratic. It also means to treat as a chief, to render homage to a chief, or to act as a chief. That space high above our heads that we cannot access naturally is considered lani. It is a sacred space that can only be naturally accessed by birds and certain winged creatures and deities and spirits that are divine. Noho kala kamahina aminaho ku ikalani. The sun, the moon, and the stars are in the heavens. Lani, heavenly.
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What does mainstream reggae stand for today? Is reggae dying? And I'm not talking about the music. I'm talking about the mission. Has reggae music lost its core? Listen, there was a time when reggae was not entertainment first. No, it was a warning system. It was a movement. It was a weapon against injustice. When Zimbabwe was fighting liberation, reggae became the soundtrack of resistance. Bob Marley not only traveled to Zimbabwe, he performed at Zimbabwe's independence celebration in 1980. And songs like Zimbabwe became anthems for freedom. When apartheid was crushing South Africa, reggae and dancehall artists alike were vocal. The global cry of free Nelson Mandela was amplified through reggae culture, Rastafari influence, and Jamaican voices that refused to stay silent. Reggae stood for liberation. Reggae stood for Africa. Reggae stood for the poor. Reggae stood for the oppressed. Reggae stood for the forgotten. Now tell me, what does mainstream reggae stand for today? Too many artists are singing about the obvious, the love, vibes, smoking, gun, drugs, heartbreak, partying. That's not vision, that's repetition. And dancehall is suffering the same disease. If the younger generation is truly leading the culture, why are the older artists still dominating the conversation, still dominating the stages, and still dominating the impact? Because experience has a message while younger artists have only a moment. The problem is not talent. Jamaica has talent overflowing. The problem is direction. Every time a new wave of conscious Rastafarian artists begin to rise, the movement gets fragmented again. Division destroys momentum. Reggae is not dying because people stop listening. No, reggae is dying because too many artists stopped standing for something. And if you stand for nothing, you will fall for anything.

Island Roots all the way till 2 o'clock. We got the Food Bank Distributors, Tuesday, Waipa, 12 to noon, Kilauea Ag Park, 3 to 5 p.m. And more information, 826-7771. Right now, brand new Romaine Virgo reggae from Jamaica on Tuesdays, noon to 2. Here we go.

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2: 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With Yakadoos, X-Man, and the crew. Uh-huh. They're coming. 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
6: Not the water.